0: how bitter Chipper is still about it. I mean, it was cool to listen to hear him talk about it.
1: Yeah, and Taylor, I went and found my game story that I wrote, you know, for the New York Times. I'll forward it to you when I'm done, but I sent it to Chipper as well. And I did quote Chipper after the game, and he talked about how mad he was in my game story. But I, you know, as I described to Chipper the other day, was exactly what I wrote in the story, was that it just seemed like the strike zone was so radically bigger for left-handed hitters than it was for right-handed hitters, which was bizarre.
0: Mm-hmm. Yeah. All right, last one here. Greg in Rochester writes, "Hey, Buster, I keep wondering, when is fellow Vanderbilt alum Spencer Jones coming on the podcast? The Yankee right fielder, he had a big night on Tuesday with a home run, 3 RBI, and 2 walks. Who's your maybe we could try and get him on the show, but who's your favorite Vandy guy in the league right now? It's got to be Dansby,
1: don't. You can't press me. You can't press me.
0: Yeah, like, no, I'm gonna.
1: I mean, we got a lot of them, right? I mean, there's always a joke among, you know, when I walk into a clubhouse and there's a Vanderbilt guy, the coaching staff go, uh-huh, we know who Buster's going to go and talk to. Yes, and I do. And I usually connect with a Sonny Gray. I'm going to find my way. Ryan Flaherty, you know, the bench coach for the Cubs. Yes, that's absolutely true. I'm going to work on Spencer Jones. We actually had a great conversation in spring training. Maybe he'll do that next week.
0: All right.
1: Of course I did.
0: All right, good stuff. Speaking of next week, we respect the summer holidays here on the Baseball Tonight podcast. So no show on Monday. We'll have a show on Tuesday. We'll have a show on Friday. And then back to 3 days a week until we hit the postseason. Then we'll go to 5 days a week. So we're going to talk about plans for that, amongst the staff here in Bristol next week. I'm looking forward to getting revved up.
1: Oh, totally. We'll see, pretty soon we're going to be talking about postseason assignments and playoff assignments. That'll be great. Maybe we'll do some other type of version of the clown car.
0: Yeah.
1: With some of these broadcasts we'll do, we'll see. All right. That's it for today. Thanks for watching the Baseball Tonight podcast presented by La Quinta by Wyndham. Tonight, La Quinta, tomorrow you shine. And my thanks today to Paul Hembekides and to Todd Radom and to Sarah.
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10: I'm John Ryder. 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

0: I'm John Ryder. The first full week of NFL football on this Sunday, week one, and Rivals matching up for Sunday night football in the Meadowlands.
1: Mooney in motion to the right. Neighbors in the left slot. Dart back to throw. Protection holds. Fires to the end zone. Likely's there. Touchdown, Giants! That's why they brought Isaiah Likely here. A 15-yard touchdown catch, and the Giants turn the Prescott interception into a touchdown and have the lead.
0: Call on WFAN. The Giants control the clock, and they down the Cowboys 28-20 the final. Jackson Dart, three touchdown passes, two of those to Isaiah Likely. No turnovers in the victory. Cam Scadaboo had a touchdown run on New York's first drive. Vikings rack up 22 points in the fourth quarter to rally to knock off the Packers 39-22. Kyler Murray left earlier with a concussion. Carson Wentz replaced him, and he had three touchdown passes, two to Justin Jefferson. Eagles edge the Commanders 24-22. Jalen Hurts, three touchdown passes. Jaden Daniels with two TD passes in the loss, one to Stephon Diggs in his Washington debut. T.J. Watt gets his first career

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1: 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Daniel Jeremiah, Bijan Robinson, Trent Green, all joining to break down all of the NFL action for week one. 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
13: 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He's following Likely and walks in for the touchdown untouched.
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14: 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That's fires. 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Got a first down and more.
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15: 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Four-man rush, back to pass. Fires, looking down on a post, complete for the touchdown!
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16: 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We had a number of storylines in the NFL heading into this season. The Rams stay healthy enough to play on their home field for the Super Bowl. Will the Browns' quarterback situation be the correct call this season? How much will the Bears score this year? And we also saw the Dallas Cowboys make moves this offseason, positioning themselves to be a contender in the NFC. Teddy Bruschi on Sunday NFL Countdown, taking Dallas as his team to represent the NFC in the Super Bowl. Cowboys opening the season on the road in the Meadowlands. The New York City area, of course, capping a weekend of remembrance for the September 11th attacks there. Plenty of emotions in the New York area. Add to that a division rivalry in prime time to open the season. That made for quite the showdown.
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8: The Giants and Cowboys renew their rivalry at the Meadowlands.
9: Dart takes the snap, hands it off for Scataboo. He's following Likely and walks in for the touchdown untouched.
8: We had a thriller in Philly.
10: It's looking. It fires. 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Got a first down.
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11: Here's the snap. Four-man rush, back to pass. Fires, looking down on a post, complete for the touchdown!
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12: 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And, of course, a number of storylines in the NFL heading into this season. Could the Rams stay healthy enough to play on their home field for the Super Bowl? Will the Browns quarterback situation be the correct call? How much will the Bears score this season? We also saw the Dallas Cowboys make moves this offseason, positioning themselves to be a contender in the NFC. Teddy Bruschi on Sunday NFL Countdown even taking Dallas as his team to represent the NFC in the Super Bowl. Cowboys opening their season on the road in the Meadowlands. The New York City area, of course, capping a weekend of remembrance for September 11th. Plenty of emotions there. Add to that a division rivalry in primetime to open the season. So that made for quite the showdown.
7: Cowboys at Giants.
13: Mooney in motion to the right. Neighbors in the left slot. Dart back to throw. Protection holds. Fires to the end zone. Likely's there. Touchdown, Giants! That's why they brought Isaiah Likely here. A 15-yard touchdown catch. And the Giants turn the Prescott interception into a touchdown and have the lead. Second and goal at the two. Berrios in motion. They fake the handoff to him. Dart rolls right. Throws it to Likely to the right. He dives for the goal line. Touchdown, Giants! Likely second touchdown catch of the ball game, and on the opening possession of the third quarter, the Giants methodically drive down the field and score their third touchdown of the game, the second touchdown pass for Jackson Dart.
8: Bob Papa, WFAN, New York, up 21-7 at that point in the third. They cap a 12-play drive spanning 8 minutes with that touchdown. Dallas would answer with its own 12-play touchdown drive, pulling back within 21-14. Then the Giants, a 13-play touchdown drive. Dallas answers with another touchdown drive of their own. Ultimately, though, not good enough.
13: Dart takes the final knee. And Jackson Dart, John Harbaugh, the Giant run game and the defense let the celebration begin on opening night as the Giants defeat the Dallas Cowboys. The final score, 28-20.
8: WFAN 28-20.

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8: The Giants and Cowboys renew their rivalry at the Meadowlands.
9: Dart takes the snap, hands it off for Scataboo. He's following Likely and walks in for the touchdown untouched.
8: We had a thriller in Philly.
10: 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That's fires.
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12: 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Four-man rush, back to pass. Fires, looking down on a post, complete for the touchdown!
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13: 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And, of course, a number of storylines in the NFL heading into this season. Could the Rams stay healthy enough to play on their home field for the Super Bowl? Will the Browns quarterback situation be the correct call? How much will the Bears score this season? We also saw the Dallas Cowboys make moves this offseason, positioning themselves to be a contender in the NFC. Teddy Bruschi on Sunday NFL Countdown, even taking Dallas as his team to represent the NFC in the Super Bowl. Cowboys opening their season on the road in the Meadowlands. The New York City area, of course, capping a weekend of remembrance for September 11th. Plenty of emotions there. Add to that a division rivalry in primetime to open the season. So that made for quite the showdown.
4: Cowboys at Giants.
10: Mooney in motion to the right. Neighbors in the left slot. Dart back to throw. Protection holds. Fires to the end zone. Likely's there. Touchdown, Giants! That's why they brought Isaiah Likely here. A 15-yard touchdown catch. And the Giants turn the Prescott interception into a touchdown and have the lead. Second and goal at the two. Berrios in motion. They fake the handoff to him. Dart rolls right. Throws it to Likely to the right. He dives for the goal line. Touchdown, Giants! Likely second touchdown catch of the ball game, and on the opening possession of the third quarter, the Giants methodically drive down the field and score their third touchdown of the game, the second touchdown pass for Jackson Dart.
13: Bob Papa, WFAN, New York, up 21-7 at that point in the third. They cap a 12-play drive spanning 8 minutes with that touchdown. Dallas would answer with its own 12-play touchdown drive, pulling back within 21-14. Then the Giants, a 13-play touchdown drive. Dallas answers with another touchdown drive of their own. Ultimately, though, not good enough.
10: Dart takes a final knee. Jackson Dart, John Harbaugh, the Giant run game and the defense let the celebration begin on opening night as the Giants defeat the Dallas Cowboys. The final score, 28-20.
13: WFAN, 28-20. Giants winning at home, their first season opening win since 2022. They scored 28 points in doing it, most points in any season opening game since 2013. John Harbaugh with a win in his Giants coaching debut.
14: It was incredible. The stadium was unbelievable. You know, it was everything that you would think, but it was more than I thought. It was really something, man. I want us to play well enough that we can create that atmosphere every single week here going forward throughout the season. That's up to us. That's our job as coaches and players to create a football team good enough to deserve that type of a stadium every time we play.

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3: The Giants and Cowboys renew their rivalry at the Meadowlands.
4: Dart takes the snap, hands it off for Scataboo. He's following Likely and walks in for the touchdown untouched.
3: We had a thriller in Philly.
5: It's looking. It fires. Complete. Got a first down and more.
3: Josh Allen and the Bills end their drought in Houston.
6: There's the snap. Four-man rush, back to pass. Fires, looking down on a post, complete for the touchdown.
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7: 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And, of course, a number of storylines in the NFL heading into this season. Could the Rams stay healthy enough to play on their home field for the Super Bowl? Will the Browns quarterback situation be the correct call? How much will the Bears score this season? We also saw the Dallas Cowboys make moves this offseason, positioning themselves to be a contender in the NFC. Teddy Bruschi on Sunday NFL Countdown, even taking Dallas as his team to represent the NFC in the Super Bowl. Cowboys opening their season on the road in the Meadowlands. The New York City area, of course, capping a weekend of remembrance for September 11th. Plenty of emotions there. Add to that a division rivalry in primetime to open the season. So that made for quite the showdown.
2: Cowboys at Giants.
8: Mooney in motion to the right. Neighbors in the left slot. Dart back to throw. Protection holds. Fires to the end zone. Likely's there. Touchdown, Giants! That's why they brought Isaiah Likely here. A 15-yard touchdown catch. And the Giants turn the Prescott interception into a touchdown and have the lead.
9: Second and goal at the two. Berrios in motion. They fake the handoff to him. Dart rolls right. Throws it to Likely to the right. He dives for the goal line. Touchdown, Giants!
8: Likely second touchdown catch of the ball game, and on the opening possession of the third quarter, the Giants methodically drive down the field and score their third touchdown of the game, the second touchdown pass for Jackson Dart.
7: Bob Papa, WFAN, New York, up 21-7 at that point in the third. They cap a 12-play drive spanning 8 minutes with that touchdown. Dallas would answer with its own 12-play touchdown drive, pulling back within 21-14. Then the Giants, a 13-play touchdown drive. Dallas answers with another touchdown drive of their own. Ultimately, though, not good enough.
8: Dart takes the final knee. And Jackson Dart, John Harbaugh, the Giant run game and the defense let the celebration begin on opening night as the Giants defeat the Dallas Cowboys. The final score, 28-20.
7: WFAN, 28-20. Giants winning at home, their first season opening win since 2022. They scored 28 points in doing it, most points in any season opening game since 2013. John Harbaugh with a win in his Giants coaching debut.
10: It was incredible. The stadium was unbelievable. You know, it was everything that you would think, but it was more than I thought. It was really something, man. I want us to play well enough that we can create that atmosphere every single week here going forward throughout the season. That's up to us. That's our job as coaches and players to create a football team good enough to deserve that type of a stadium every time we play.
7: Jackson Dart, 230 yards passing and three touchdowns. Also ran for 54 yards in Harbaugh's win.
11: It was huge. I just think that we have so much respect for Coach Harbs. And this team will do whatever he says because we have all the faith in him that he's going to put us in the best situation to win. So, he's the identity of a team starts at the top. And it starts with how he's conducted himself, with how he's, created a tough team. And, we want to take that on our shoulders. And we're bought into what his plan is week in and week out.
7: Jackson Dart, second career game with three touchdown passes. First Giants quarterback with three touchdown passes in their season opener.

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1: What we're focusing on is that 59 number here today, because Caleb Williams, 21 of 29, 269 yards, two touchdowns, is pretty good. But it's the rushing totals. DeAndre Swift, 18 carries, 124 yards, and three touchdowns. Kyle Manungai had a 61-yard run, 10 carries, 100 yards for him, and a touchdown. And Caleb Williams, 10 carries, 65 yards, two TDs. All in all, ended up being 39 carries for 291 yards and six touchdowns on the ground for the Chicago Bears. So when you think of the Bears, you think of, oh, high powered, high flying up. Ben Johnson wants to throw the football. I wonder if Ben really, I mean, he definitely wants Caleb Williams and to cut him loose. But if they can run the ball this efficiently with their top two backs, that is going to make Caleb Williams a really dangerous quarterback as this year progresses.
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12: 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Thanks for finding us in all of those spots. Man, we got to see ratings information for the station last week. Holy cow, you guys are all over it. Thank you so much for listening to this show and all the other shows and just the station across the board, man. Just unbelievable, unbelievable ratings for an AM sports station. As somebody who used to work in management, I'm like shocked, blown away, happy, impressed. Thank you. Honestly, just thankful for all of you out there who listen. And then to add on that, all of the people who find us through the time shifting of podcast and even through YouTube. What are we at? What did we say? 106,000? 116,000, excuse me. People who have subscribed to the YouTube page, and we're closing in, man. I honestly think we can get.
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12: All right. So we added 1,000 since last week. If we can add 1,000 a week, we're gonna be the number one sports station on YouTube in a couple months, like 3 months. I mean, like, are you kidding me? We're not in New York. We're not in Detroit. We're not in Boston. We're not in Philly. We're not in LA with all the people that live there. San Francisco, giant market, Chicago. We're in Seattle. That's freaking awesome. Thank you, everybody.

0: Monday, powered by the Snoqualmie Casino and Hotel. Do you want me to react to the Mariners? Nah, nobody wants that.
1: I was kind of wondering where you were going to start.
0: I'm not going to start with the Mariners. I don't have an inmate. You guys all know what you saw. It was embarrassing. Just horrific. I mean, just honestly, like the two losses they had this weekend, ripping defeat from the jaws of victory, essentially.
1: That's a great way to put it.
0: Well, balance out two wins they had the previous week, the one where they got the four runs off of Jacob Junis in the seventh, and that was the entire, like, they shouldn't have won that game, right? That game was a, what? Where'd that one come from? Okay, I guess you won that one. And the one where they were down two late in the ninth, who was that against? God, I can't even remember the, whoever it was, where they got, like, a hit from Weston Wilson, a hit from Leo Rivas, and then the Randy home run that won it. You remember that game?
1: Yes.
0: Yeah, sort of. I sort of remember it. Basically, these two balance out those two. So you're right where you're supposed to be. Five games out with 12 to play. And it's all your fault. You should be three games out with 12 to play in a legitimate pennant race, despite being so many games under 500. But whatever. I told you, I'm not starting there. Years and years and years ago. Years ago. I mean, I'm talking like forever ago. We created a drop on this show. It was created and voiced by our old friend, Kyle Brown, who used to be the producer of this show, where he said quarterback controversy. Do you remember that, Maura? Do you remember our quarterback?
1: Brought it back a couple times.
0: I can't even find, I was looking for it this morning. I couldn't even find it. So I don't even know where it is. I thought it was in one spot, but turns out it's not there. So whatever. The quarterback controversy drop. And we don't have, oh, here it is. I did finally find it. There it is.
2: Quarterback controversy.
0: There you go. You know the quarterback controversy drop. It turns out it's under QB controversy. Silly me. Didn't look it up right. We don't have a QB controversy in town. Thank God. We do seem to have a QB injury report controversy with two or three very different reports, two of which come from people that I don't trust at all. So I don't know what to make of this. We've got three different reports on what's going on with Sam Darnold. One from Ian Rappaport. I think you guys know how I feel there. One from Jay Glazer that actually, I mean, I trust Jay Glazer, but it doesn't tell us a lot. And then one from Mike Florio. I don't know how much to trust Mike Florio. Not much.
1: Mike Florio was just referencing Jay Glazer's
0: report. No, I don't think so. I don't think so. Maybe I'm reading it wrong. So Glazer says that they are gathering four different second opinions, which, again, I'm not sure how that makes sense. But all right, four second opinions to determine what's going on. The initial fear was a fractured hip socket, but it turns out to be, according to Glazer, a tendon in Darnold's glute. For now, Darnold will miss week two at Arizona. Beyond that, we don't know. So let me play. So I've got some of this. Here is some Jay Glazer trying to determine exactly where we're at with Sam Darnold.
3: No matter what, the hip injury is not good, right? But this is a better possible scenario because initially they thought he actually fractured that hip socket, which probably would have put him out for the year. Instead, there's a tendon injury in the glute. So here's what's happening. They're still trying to gather information, so much so that they're getting four second opinions, which I guess would be second, third, fourth.
4: Yeah, I was going to say there's more than a second.
3: to figure out exactly what the timetable will be and what the plan of attack would be for this. So he's going to miss next week. We have no idea after that.
0: So he's not giving you a timeline. He's just saying he's going to miss next week. We don't know, and it's a tendon. Ian Rappaport also has the glute information.
5: It's my understanding is Sam Darnold is going to be out next week, and then we'll see. So probably a couple games with the description given to me. We will see if he's able to get there for week three against the Commanders.
0: Okay, so he's saying week three against the Commanders in all likelihood. But Florio is saying 4 to 6.

0: 6 weeks through his own source. Now, I don't know whether he also uses like a member of his family, but 4 to 6 weeks is very different from 1 or 2 weeks. 4 to 6 weeks is you're going on IR, right? Preserve the roster spot, IR, you return. That's 4 to 6 weeks. Very different from a couple of weeks. I don't particularly trust Florio as a reporter. I don't particularly trust Ian Rappaport as a reporter. I won't. Don't get me more. I'm not going to play all the Chad Duke sound Please of him don't. Saying you're a nerd in a suit you get stuff wrong all the time.
1: You just get so sidetracked when you do.
0: I know. I'm not going to do that. I'm just going to say it. But it is funny. You get stuff wrong all the time, he says. It's so funny. So I don't know. I don't trust either of those guys. Here's what I don't like. More than anything, I don't like the mystery of this. Okay? I'll just be flat honest with you guys. I don't like the mystery. It is I was made fun of last week when I was trying to compare this to my own recent hip flexor injury. And for good reason. I am in no way similar to Sam Darnold. And dealing with my own injuries at the age of 48 has nothing to do with what Sam Darnold is going through. My point was only that it's an area of the body that I think is very hard to diagnose because there's a lot of things coming together at once. Hence the, is it a hip? Is it broken? Is it a hip socket? Is it a glute muscle? Is it a tendon? Like, is it all of those things? They're all in the same area. And I understand the challenge of trying to figure it out. And that does make me nervous that they're not just like, oh yeah, we know what this is. We deal with this all the time. I think there's a bit of mystery here.
1: Well, I think McDonald acknowledged that. Even I think Brock said to him, like, well, you guys probably aren't going to know until he just starts to recover and you start to see how he recovers.
0: Right.
1: And he agreed with that. So I think that we do know that there's some element of that because it's not, from what we understand, it's not like something's torn or fractured. It's just got, the muscle has to heal.
0: Or the tendon, and is it a glute or is it a hip?
1: That is like, true. We were told muscle before, and now tendon is a little different.
0: It feels a little different, and I'm not a doctor. I don't even really know the difference between a muscle and a tendon, but I'm not sure that the confusion is a good thing.
1: But that's why it feels like people shouldn't be putting out 4 to 6 week timelines, because I don't think we know yet.
0: Well, that's weird, though. It's weird that we don't know what the injury is, and it's weird. It's weirder to me if they don't know.
1: But we've
0: exactly
1: seen injuries
0: what the
1: before
0: injury
1: where
0: is.
1: They just have to see how the guy heals, like, yeah, week to week, right?
0: I guess. I don't know. Anything in this area makes me, you know, it's a little weird. I think it's harder to diagnose. So we'll see what happens here. I don't like the sort of in doubt nature of the Seahawks season, right? I mean, you know, Myles Garrett goes down. At least, you know, all right, 4 to 6 weeks. Okay, he's going to have arthroscopic knee surgery. There's a predictable healing timeline for that, and you know what to expect. Hopefully this ends up being on the 2 week side of this. I hope it's not on the 6 week side of this because obviously those are two very different things. And some of the mystery and openness, open-endedness, I think is what concerns me.
1: I wish I had the long-term confidence in Drew Lock that some of our callers had on Friday, but I can't say that I do.
0: No, not long-term.
1: For a game or two, I'm fine.
0: Feel great. Feel great.
1: 4 to 6 weeks, I'm not so good.
0: 4 to 6 weeks, kind of a long time, man. You're talking about a third of the season at that point. So if that is a mystery, the Mariners are a horror movie. We'll deal with both over the course of the morning, including in Need to Know Next.
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1: 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Here's what you need to know. Up first.
23: I can't believe these words are going to come out of my mouth, but they will. The Mariners have now lost 5 of 7 games to the A's in the last 2 weeks. That's not easy to do. That's a team with a negative 200 run differential, but the Mariners have found ways. They got walked off twice this weekend, both times with a one-run lead, which is really the worst version of the walk-off. Friday, it was Edward Bizzardo who came in the 10th, gave it up to Donovan Walton. The pitch.
24: Swung on, crushed. Right field, and zone back, warning track, wall, gone.
23: Yeah, that one was painful and a little extra because it was Donovan Walton, a former Mariner cup of coffee guy. Okay, that was Friday. You bounce back, you win Saturday, you blow them out, you score 19 runs. Everything's great, right? Head into a 6-2 lead, which you blow, but that's okay. You're up one. Randy hit a home run. No problem. You're up late in the game. Go to the 9th. Bring in Andres Munoz. What could go wrong?
25: The stretch and the 3-1 pitch. Swinging a high fly ball. Deep to right center field. Canzone going back to the warning track to the wall. Goodbye baseball. And the A's walk it off for the second time in 3 days. Lawrence Butler with a walk-off 2-run home run.
23: Oh, my gosh. They blow a 6-2 lead. Get a go-ahead home run from Randy. Dominguez had problems in the 8th. Munoz had to come on early. Not the same when he went back out for the 9th after he'd gotten 2 outs in the 8th. You put yourself in a bad position. And they really have all year long. Just continue to put themselves in bad positions. But there was something that happened yesterday that has not happened all year long. It took until September 13th for Dan Wilson to say this of a bad defensive play in the 8th.
26: I mean, I think you know, on that play, we need someone there backing it up. You know, Randy's there a lot of the time. He wasn't on that particular one. Even if we keep the runner at second, we'd probably go to Mooney there anyway.
23: I won't even play you the rest. Unbelievable. We needed someone there. Randy wasn't there. How hard was that? I'm glad he saw this one. I'm glad this one didn't escape his attention, like Josh Naylor not running hard the other day. I'm glad he noticed this time. That's great. Did he notice Pareda get picked off second by wandering too far off the bag? All those things were huge, huge problems. The only bright spot, Michael Arroyo had his first hit, first home run. Walked 3 times yesterday. Laz Montez hit. Just another absolute cannon shot blast on Friday. Astros amazingly lose all 3 games, swept in Tampa, but they are now home against the Royals. M's 5 back in the division, 6 in the wild card, 12 to play in Anaheim for 3 starting tonight.
1: Here's the second thing you need to know.
23: All right, updates on Sam Darnold's condition. According to Ian Rappaport, it's not his hip, it's his glute. Let me play you that again.
27: My understanding is Sam Darnold is going to be out next week, and then we'll see. So probably a couple games with the description given to me. We will see if he's able to get there for week 3 against the Commanders. We've been calling it a hip injury. My understanding is it's actually a glute injury. So Darnold hurt his butt. It's a muscular injury, not considered to be major.
23: All right. I don't know why you have to pause before you say he hurt his butt. It's not like it's a dirty word or anything. Jay Glazer said they're seeking multiple second opinions. Mike Florio is contradicting that, saying it's 4 to 6 weeks and that it's a tendon. Thank you to the texters who helped me. Tendons connect bone to bone, whereas muscles connect bone to Wait, hold on. You guys told me what it was. Tendons connect muscle to bone. Ligaments connect bone to bone. Does that make sense?
28: I think so.
23: All right. Tendons connect muscle to bone. Ligaments connect bone to bone. Is hurting a ligament worse than a muscle? I feel like it is. Like anterior cruciate ligament, right? Medial collateral ligament. ulnar collateral. Like, all those ligaments seem like they require surgery and a lot more.
3: If it's a collateral ligament,
23: I think
3: it's bad news.
23: It's usually bad news. Thank you, Michael, filling in today. So we'll find out. We still don't know. First Sunday of NFL action in the books. Moore's going to take us through it. But Cardinals beat the Chargers? Okay. Giants over Dallas last night. Buffalo wins in Houston. Ravens, Bears, Vikings all winners. The Browns were an absolute train wreck. Moore, whatever you do and around the weekend, please play the sound of Todd Monken.
28: Yeah, I got you.
23: I'll play it throughout the morning, but it's just hilarious. The big story, of course, in Los Angeles, where Myles Garrett is going to have arthroscopic surgery on his knee. It's got to be a ligament. Got to be one of those ligaments. He'll be placed on IR, going to miss at least four games. So they're 0-1 coming back from Australia. Their coach is making all kinds of excuses, and they play the 1-0 Giants on Monday night.
4: Here's the third thing you need to know.
23: What's going on with the Huskies, meanwhile? Maybe there were just too many people in the stands again? I don't know. But they managed to avoid the upset. They beat Utah State at home, but it was not good. They win 16-14, but fall out of the top 25. Here was Jed Fish.
5: You know, I thought that Utah State did a really good job in playing extremely well. I think Coach Mendenhall did a great job of getting his team ready to go. And clearly... They did a great job of competing till the very end. So hats off to Utah State and what they were able to get done. Thought that we are glad that we have a victory and we have a lot to learn.
23: Okay. Well, hats off to Utah State, I guess. Sure. Okay. Cougs blown out at K-State. Texas comes back to beat Ohio State. That was kind of the big moment of the weekend. And that is everything you need to know. Quarter past every hour here on the Brock and Salk Show. Hey, we're going to have a big day today. I should have even told you guys about this earlier. Maybe because it's a reaction Monday. Powered by the Snoqualmie Casino and Hotel. We got a lot to react to. With that in mind, and because tomorrow, things got all screwy with the Wednesday game. So no Mike McDonald today, obviously. So, Jeff Passan at 8:30 this morning. We'll talk to Jeffrey. We'll get his take on where the Mariners are at with 12 to play. I think he was pretty clear last week on what was going to happen, and we'll go through a lot of that in the 7 o'clock hour as well. At 9:30 this morning, Brian Nemhauser, our friend, Hawk blogger, you may know him as, will join us, talk Seahawks. So 8:30 with Passan, 9:30 with Nemhauser. More will take us around the weekend next on Brock and Salk.
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7: I'm Craig Swap. I'm meeting around with this Matt Gray. We are going to have a crisp fall day in the inland northwest with highs only in the 60s. A few spotty showers still lingering around out there and a little bit of patchy fog during the morning hours. Heading into tonight, we'll be down into the 40s and seeing a cloudy day in the 60s for tonight.
6: Calm.
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7: See, this is not nice. 360 saying, Salk, maybe we should go just around the college football world instead of the NFL to make your Monday morning more egregious. Well, I don't see why that's necessary.
28: You would not let me get through an entire college football week.
7: I'm just not that interested. I don't know. It's not my thing. I keep up to date on what's going on. And I saw that Arch Manning came back and beat Ohio State. Super exciting. But, when Titus gets to college in a couple of years and he's playing wherever he's playing, I'll focus on that for sure. Like, I'll definitely watch Titus and root for him. But
1: you know, I watched the Mariners. I watched all the NFL games. I have my kids' stuff that I was doing. Heather was out of town all weekend. So, you know, I was running around. I was doing things. It was a busy weekend for me. And I'm sure I'm not alone. So, Maura, for anybody else who was busy, what'd we miss?
28: All right. Well, I did not put any college football in here because I didn't think you would allow it. So.
1: I mean, I would have allowed it if it was important.
28: But I do have some
1: NFL. Not like
28: NFL.
1: A dictatorial personality over here.
28: I do have some NFL, and I have a little bit of Mariners. Maybe we just go Mariners first. We'll brief.
1: All right, let's do that. That was fun. Let's get through that.
28: Friday, George Kirby went 6 innings, giving up 4 runs on 9 hits with 5 strikeouts. The M's and A's went back and forth the first few innings before a Butler 2-run home run in the third gave the A's a 4-2 edge that they would hold on to until Naylor reached first on a fielding error in the sixth, and then Lazaro Montes did this to tie things up.
3: Here comes the pitch to Montes. Swung on and lift off. Right field. How far is this baby going to go? Into the trees and on its way to the moon. Lazaro Montes. A rocket to right. 430 feet. And this game is tied.
28: Man, he really belts those things.
1: He does not get cheated. Those are mammoth. Cannon shot blasts. That was the highlight of the weekend. The highlight, honestly, no joke. We are 150 games into this season. The single best moment of this season was the second Laz Montes home run. The best moment of the season. The one he hit at T-Mobile. Over center field. Like over the bleachers in center field. Over the Julio's spot there. The no-fly zone. The best. That was the highlight of the season. So, and I'm not even sure it's particularly close.
28: Cole Young's had some. Like,
1: nope. No, huge not close. Nope. It was Laz's home run. It's the highlight of the season. It's the coolest thing that happened this year. And I think the second one might be that home run. The one he just hit in Sacramento. Cannon shot. Ridiculous. When he hits them, it's super fun. Anyway.
28: It is.
1: Get to the unfun part more.
28: We have another guy that had one this week. I don't know. Both teams were held scoreless over the next few innings, so this one went to extras. The M drove in a run with a Julio RBI single in the top of the 10th. But as you mentioned earlier, Donovan Walton hit a walk-off two-run home run off Bizardo in the bottom of the inning. A's win that one 6-5. Saturday, Brian Wu pitched another gem, going 6 innings, giving up 1 unearned run on just 3 hits with 5 strikeouts. The offense then put up 23 hits and 19 runs on the way to a 19-1 rout, the largest margin of victory ever for the Mariners.
1: That's true.
28: That's what I read.
1: Wow.
28: Dominic Canzone, Randy Arozarena, Cole Young, J.P. Crawford, and Michael Arroyo all had home runs. Here is what Michael Arroyo's first big league home run sounded like.
3: Swung on, blasted, left field, it's high, it's deep, it is way gone! Michael Arroyo, his first major league home run, and it was a big one! A no-doubt rocket to left field. Have a night. First major league hit, first major league home run, Michael Arroyo.
28: Should we just stop there?
1: How about Arroyo's start to his major league career? Pretty good.
28: Yeah.
1: Hitting .333, .500 on base percentage, thanks to the 3 walks he took yesterday. And then he's slugging .778. So that's just a handy .1278 OPS. It's a pretty good start.
28: Yeah, I love it. Even though
1: he can't play the field.
28: Even though things are a little bit tragic right now, I love seeing Arroyo and Montes getting this opportunity.
1: Yeah, we talked about this, I don't know whether it was during Montes' debut or maybe it was Kate Anderson's. Like, you do have to somewhat pause from the general frustration of how you feel about the season, the team, the manager, whatever it is that's driving you crazy, all of the above, and appreciate the guys for their moment. That's a moment that they get to have for the rest of their life. And that is one of the beauties of baseball. You can be 50 and 110, 112, and still appreciate a debut moment because No, that's that person's dream that's been lived out there. And it's cool.
28: They worked hard for it.
1: Yeah, and these are three guys that you expect to be a big part of your future moving forward, along with Colt Emerson. So, and Cole Young. Look, it's one of the things that makes this Mariner team so confounding and so frustrating. Is there's plenty of talent. It's an organization that overall is fairly healthy, but it's been undone by a series of major problems in the bullpen, in the manager's office, in the decision-making, in the concentration, in the failure of some of the stars to show up this year, in the quality of the at-bats. We're going to go through a lot of these specific reasons tomorrow and try to figure out why we're in this spot here with the Mariners. But one of the reasons it gets my blood boiling...
28: Blame pie charts?
1: I don't know if it's going to be exactly a pie chart, but yes. I mean, we are going to talk through all the reasons why we are where we are. And, one of the reasons that it just makes you so mad is that we shouldn't be here. We shouldn't be having this conversation. This team should be 10, 20 games over 500 instead of 9 games under 500. That's where they should be. 10 games under 500. That's why it's so frustrating.
28: The national media analyst, even I think after some of us started to lose hope a little bit, still just were like, this team is too good. They're going to turn a corner. They're going to, like, it is just so hard to believe that that never happened. But yes, they took Saturday's game in 19-1. Yesterday, the A's took an early lead with Bryce Miller giving up back-to-back homers in the first. But Randy Arozarena tied it 2-2 with a two-run shot in the third.
1: He's been so good.
28: Yes.
1: My God.
28: My goodness.
1: Randy Arozarena is the only reason they're not 20 games below 500.
28: And then the M's drove in 3 runs in the fourth for a 5-2 lead. When Pareda scored a run with a bases-loaded walk in the fifth to make it 6-2, things were looking pretty good. But the wheels came off in the seventh. Vargas allowed a double and hit a batter. Then Spire and Dominguez were both brought in before the Mariners could get out of that inning, having given up 4 runs on 3 hits to tie the game. Arozarena got the lead back with a solo shot in the eighth. But Dominguez exited after giving up a double in the eighth. Munoz got the final 2 outs of that inning, but was asked to come back in the ninth for a 5-out save. He gave up a walk-off to Lawrence Butler in the second AB of the ninth. A's win that one 8-7. The Mariners are 6 games back in the wild card and 5 back in the division.
1: Yeah, and I'll talk more about this at 7 o'clock. You know, buried in there are 2 horrific concentration, lack of focus plays. You mentioned the double off Dominguez that ended up bringing in Munoz. It was a double. I mean, it's a little flare. It's a bloop hit that unfortunately falls into a dead zone, and it was up high enough and long enough that the runner was able to scamper all the way to second. But a horrible decision by Canzone to throw the ball. He throws it nowhere near the bag. JP's not able to get it, and Randy's not backing up the play. So now you got a man on third with 1 out. Why do you have to go to Munoz? Because you got a man on third with 1 out. Would you have gone to him with a man on second? Dan said yes. Okay. I don't know that he would have. Maybe he would have. But with a man on third, you have to try to get the strikeout. That's why Munoz is in that game. I got no problems with him bringing in Munoz. But every action has a reaction. And when you bring in Munoz in the eighth, you've got to bring him back out now in the ninth because you're still a man short in your bullpen. You can't go to Matt Brash in the eighth, which is what you probably would have liked to have done. And nobody else has shown that they're worthy of it. Certainly not Pizarro at this point. So now you got to go to Munoz. Now he's got to come back out for the ninth. Now he's not the same pitcher. He's throwing tons of balls. And eventually Butler makes him pay when he had to come back into the zone. Very frustrating. But a lot of that is part or because of a terrible concentration play on, you know, certainly on Canzone and probably on Randy, maybe even on JP. Add that to Pareda, who you want to sit here and give props to for a whole bunch of really good, high quality, high IQ at bats. And then he toot bonds at second base. Where are you going?
28: Yeah.
1: You're slow as molasses. Get your ass back to second base and don't move. Nope. He's wandering off the bag and he gets thrown out. That could have been another run. That totally changes it. If you're up 2 runs or up at that point, maybe you don't need to go to Munoz in the eighth. Maybe you can bring some. So I'm so sick of watching this team do dumb stuff. I can live with not hitting. I mean, it's frustrating, don't get me wrong. I can live with the moments where the pitchers get beat. Sometimes that happens. The dumb crap is driving me nuts. It's been all year.
28: Yeah.
1: Dumb. Just dumb stuff. Lack of concentration. Basic baseball. What did Angie call it? A little league triple? I'm not going to make little league comps because I think that's not fair to major leaguers. But she's right. Pay attention. Literally your job. Incredibly just pay attention to what you're doing. All right, whatever. Move on. They're so frustrating.
28: Right. I have some NFL for you.
1: Thank you.
28: The Seahawks-Patriots low-scoring opener was not the model for the rest of the games, as we saw a lot of offense this weekend. The Bears beat the Panthers 59-37 in the highest-scoring Week 1 game in NFL history. Caleb Williams was very good. He was 21 for 29 with 269 yards and two touchdowns. Bryce Young, 23 for 37 for 361 yards and three touchdowns. But he did have an interception, and his team also lost two fumbles. That, combined with being outrushed by 166 yards, ultimately did the Panthers in what was a close game at the half. Bears running back DeAndre Swift had 124 yards on 18 carries and found the end zone three times. Mm. This was his final touchdown of the day.
4: Second down and one. Oh, DeAndre Swift is back in there. Haven't heard his name in a long time. Swift breaking away from people. 10-5, touchdown. Insult to injury, DeAndre Swift. 28 yards right up the gut. And the Bears continue to pile on.
28: He's really started to put together a couple of solid seasons after, just fantasy-wise. I know that when he was back with the Lions, like, he was hurt all the time and very frustrating.
1: That Bears offense is going to be really good.
28: I mean, maybe I shouldn't have laughed so hard at Ben Johnson for saying they want to score the most points in history.
1: They might.
28: But
1: they might
28: combining that with wanting to go undefeated and win the Super Bowl, it all seemed a little...
1: Well, they might want to deal with the other side of the ball, because their defense might give up about as many points as anyone has in history. That's not exactly a world-beating Carolina Panther offense that dropped 38 on them. So,
28: yeah. Young I think for almost 400 yards.
1: Bears are interesting. Very interesting team. Very watchable team. I'm curious to see if they can maintain that, especially as the weather starts to turn in Chicago. Great offense in Chicago with lousy defense. Not a formula that I think that city is accustomed to. We'll see where it goes. I'm skeptical still. All very right. Skeptical.
28: The Bengals beat the Bucks 33-27. Joe Burrow was 25 for 35 for 254 yards and a touchdown. The Bengals defense forced fumbles on three straight Bucks possessions in the first half, with Demetrius Knight Jr. returning one for a touchdown. Former Seahawk Boye Mafe recovered one of those fumbles by running back Bucky Irving, and then in the fourth quarter, he caused one of his own with a strip sack of Baker Mayfield.
4: Mayfield. Pressure comes. Ball is out. Mayfield sacked, another fumble. Another recovery for Cincinnati. Boye Mafe with the sack, and the Bengals end up with the football once more.
1: Well, it's never been a popular opinion because everyone is worried about the Super Bowl MVP. But I've been saying since last offseason that the person that I wish the Seahawks had re-signed and the person I think they're going to miss the most is Boye Mafe. Not Kobe Bryant. Not Ken Walker. I mean, nothing you can do about Clint Kubiak. But I was a Boye fan. Do I think they can survive without him? Of course they can. But I think that if you're looking for a way in which the team got weaker, Boye Mafe is probably the biggest way in which they got weaker this past offseason. Good on him, man. Cincinnati looked good. That defense looked totally different with him and Dexter Lawrence. They look like a totally different team. Now, they got the help with a couple of just dumb fumbles and, you know, the
28: Baker
1: one of them.
28: Baker fumbled three times. That
1: yeah, and
28: four.
1: One of those fumbles was off a great run that Baker had on a conversion where he tried to push it a little too far at the goal line and ended up fumbling. I'm not convinced, like, the Bengals are back or that the Bucks are bad. It was a little bit of a weird game. But the Bengals are one of the most impressive teams and turnarounds that I saw yesterday. So curious to see if that will continue.
28: Yeah. I'm curious to see if they're going to throw the ball to Jamar Chase as a someone who took him fourth overall in fantasy football.
1: They didn't do that enough?
28: Two catches for nothing.
1: Gosh. That's just sad.
28: But congrats to them. They won. In a shocker to no one, the Browns didn't look very good in their game with Jacksonville. Trevor Lawrence.
1: That is a understatement of the year.
28: Trevor Lawrence threw for 245 yards and 4 touchdowns, with the Jaguars scoring on 6 of their first 7 possessions. Meanwhile, their defense held the Browns scoreless well into the third quarter when they finally put up a field goal. Deshaun Watson was 16 for 22, 205 yards. He had a touchdown and an interception, was sacked 5 times, had 2 delay of game penalties, one of which was a 3rd-and-2 at the 3-yard line. And seemed to leave Todd Monken, their head coach, very perplexed. When he was asked, Todd Monken was asked after the game if he'll be sticking with Deshaun Watson. Mm. This is your favorite answer.
1: It's a really good quote.
5: I'd rather just talk about today because I haven't had time to even look at the tape. I mean, I'm sure as hell not firing me. I'm not firing our staff. I'm not getting rid of all of our players. So he happens to be one of 53. And however many practice squad guys we got and our staff, he's one of that. So we'll evaluate everything. But to just say that emotionally here at the end when we're, you know, I mean, we just didn't play good enough. It didn't coach well enough.
28: Sounds like he's losing his voice. Maybe some yelling at halftime.
1: Two things. Two things. One, I'm sure as hell not going to fire me, is one of the dumbest quotes I've ever heard. That's one of the, I mean, this from a guy who scoffed at the idea of having met Myles Garrett. This quote's actually dumber than that. But the one that jumps out to me upon second listen to that or third listen to that quote, Mike McDonald just became a Hard Knocks darling. But we here in Seattle already knew it was a lot of the philosophy of being 70 strong, of having a ready squad and being totally prepared and excited to see the next guy up go in, as opposed to, what did he say? However many people we have on our practice squad?
28: Yeah.
1: I think that is as telling as anything. The contrast, the juxtaposition between Mike McDonald on one side and Todd Monken on the other, maybe the NFL's best coach next to maybe the NFL's worst coach, right next to each other. 70 strong. We don't do next man up. We have the ready squad. Everyone's ready to go. I'm excited to see the next guy play versus however many people we have on our practice squad. What a joke. I feel so bad for the people of Cleveland, man. Nobody deserves that.
28: Jared Verse must just be hating life.
1: Oh, what a, his whole life was ruined. It was ripped away from him.
28: And now the guy he got traded for isn't even playing.
1: Not even playing. Oh, poor Jared Verse. He's a good player, too. He's going to be bad there, man. What a train wreck place. I know Clayton would have loved this. Poor John.
28: That's how good I wish John was around today. That he was able to be that good on that bad of a team.
1: Well, and
28: so
1: maybe, what's his name? The coach who got fired finally. Who was their coach the last few years?
28: Stefanski.
1: Maybe Kevin Stefanski is not that bad. Maybe Kevin was doing all he could.
28: Oh, I definitely thought that it was more management and ownership that was ruining that team than him.
1: Well, they're the ones who hired Todd Monken, which...
28: They showed some improvement. Yes.
1: What a mess.
28: In L.A., the Chargers got handled by the Cardinals, surprisingly. And they got started early with rookie running back Jeremiah Love rushing for his first NFL touchdown on the opening drive.
6: Second down goal, opening drive of the game. Love got a block from Johnson outside. Stiff arms his way in for 6. Oh, what a drive and what a run by Love.
28: He had 41 yards on 11 carries, while Tyler Algier got the lead back role with 17 carries. He had 61 yards. The Chargers managed to tie it 7-7 in the first, but an Omarion Hampton fumble and turnover on downs in the second would see the Cardinals take a 13-7 lead into the half. The Chargers pulled within 2 in the third, but a blocked punt that led to an Arizona touchdown gave the Cardinals a 23-14 lead. And then this Justin Herbert interception in the fourth kind of felt like the nail in the coffin.
6: On a 1st and 10. Herbert going deep. Oh, he's got Davis. Intercepted at the 5. Picked off by Wingard. Another turnover.
28: Cardinals win 26-14. Jacoby Brissett was 27 for 37 for 277 yards and a touchdown. Herbert was only 17 for 27, 209 yards, a touchdown, and an interception.
1: You and I have been very much on the same page on this, too. On just, is Justin Herbert actually that good? Like,
28: I feel like he's had enough time.
1: Jeesh.
28: Like, I don't know how much
1: get it together
28: you get
1: there,
28: before
1: pal.
28: People just say this isn't Stop trying to make fetch happen.
1: If there was, seriously, if there was one game, though, this weekend that felt like a week one game that doesn't necessarily tell the story of the rest of the season, it was this one. We'll see where it goes.
28: Yeah.
1: I'm not jumping to too many conclusions based on that week one.
28: Mike LaFleur became the first Cardinals head coach to win their debut game since Don Coryell in 1973.
1: That's...
28: according to ESPN.
1: Wow.
28: And they've had a lot of coaches.
1: Yeah.
28: So it just a little bit of an interesting twist there since we were kind of saying, oh, well, if you have to have Drew Lock next week, at least you're playing the Cardinals.
1: Yeah, I still...
28: Like you said, it doesn't mean they're world beaters, but...
1: I haven't changed my opinion on that.
28: Yeah. Might be more about the Chargers not coming out prepared than...
1: Yeah. Did I say the Chargers were rotating guards, maybe trying to do the thing that I've talked about of playing different guards, depending or different, you know, if you've got an issue with... One guy's better pass protection, one guy's better in run blocking, maybe rotating him through a little bit. See what happens.
28: All right, the Ravens took a 31-13 lead into the half against the Colts in a dominant 41-23 win. Lamar Jackson threw for 324 yards, and Derrick Henry rushed for 144 and three touchdowns. Yeah. He scored this 32-yarder in the second quarter.
1: Beast.
8: Henry finds a hole. Derrick Henry rumbling towards the end zone. Henry, touchdown! Baltimore pouring it on!
28: He passed Marcus Allen this game for third in all-time career rushing touchdowns with 125. Here was him talking about it.
10: It's cool. I mean, I love Marcus Allen. Got to get to know him, you know, through the Heisman commercials and through those times. He's a great dude, and for my name to be mentioned over here is an honor. I'm very grateful. Shout out to everybody that helped me, you know, get to this point, and shout out to the whole line, all the guys blocking today for the success that we had as an offense.
28: I know he's one of your favorites.
1: Both those guys are my favorites. Those two are my favorite. Lamar Jackson and Derrick Henry are my favorites. I love them. I just think they're so fun to watch. Unfortunately, all their wide receivers got hurt, so we'll see where that goes.
28: Yeah,
1: thank you, Maura.
28: Flowers was great, and then he went down with an injury.
1: And the other guy, too, Jacoby Lane. Is that his name? Something like that.
28: I believe so, yeah.
1: He got hurt, too. All right. Great trip around the weekend. Thank you, Maura. Not all of it was fun, but you did a very nice job with that, as you always do. All right. Not all of today is going to be fun. A lot of it will be, but not all of it. We had a lot of NFL to talk. We had a lot of Seahawks talk with Brian Nemhauser. We'll try to figure out what's going on with Sam Darnold. But up next, the Mariners blew two games. You know that. But what does it all come back to? Well, I think one word is going to stand up more than any other, and it's next on Brock and Salk.
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36: We're going to see you in a minute.
35: That doesn't work that way, Sherm. This is a show that has my name on it.
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37: Hello!
1: I'm going to play you sound in a minute, Brock, from Dan Wilson you've not heard all year long. It's going to blow your mind. You won't believe, you will not believe when I play you this sound that it exists. You can be like, oh, that's got to be AI. There's no way you could have possibly found that sound. But I'll play it for you in a minute. Ema, I'm just looking at your shirt. For those 117,000 YouTube subscribers, Brock, you're wearing a Kansas State shirt. I know that Titus was at K-State and the Little Apple this weekend watching them beat the Cougs.
38: Ooh, the Cougs had a tough one.
1: It wasn't good. Wasn't good outing for the Cougs or the Huskies, really, even though the Huskies won. Emaw, E-M-A-W. So I've spent the last 5 minutes trying to figure out.
38: You thought every man a woman.
1: Every man and woman.
38: Every man a woman.
1: Even more, always win. Enter Manhattan and win.
38: Oh, that's good. That's pretty good.
1: Eastern Manhattan always. East, yep. Manhattan, and
0: you're
1: West.
0: So close on every man.
1: Oh, really?
0: Wildcat.
1: Oh, every man a wildcat. Oh, there you go. I was pretty close.
0: A little play on E-Mall, every man a loot.
1: Oh, I don't know.
0: Chris Egan, Brock Westring. Oh, yeah. Every man a loot, every man a wildcat.
1: Every man? Good. Like in the whole world?
0: Uh-huh.
1: Even the bottom 3 billion? Okay.
0: Let's roll. Let's
1: just
0: roll.
1: Checking. All right.
0: Let's roll.
1: Love it. All right. E-Maw, thank you. Well,
0: you're welcome.
1: Every man and woman who watched the Mariners this weekend came away very, very frustrated as they blew 2 games. They'd be 3 games back with 12 to play. If you just finish out those 2 games, you're 3 games back with 12 to play. And we're sitting here like, man, the Mariners have been bad all year. But
0: well, what if you won 5 of 7 instead of lost 5 of 7 to the A's?
1: Yeah.
0: There you go. A's. The 4 AAs. With names that are unfamiliar. Hardly a player you know other than the guy that matched 2 home runs on you and Mr. Butler finished it off yesterday. What if you won 5 of 7, Salk? You'd be 2 back, I believe, of Houston.
1: Which
0: and instead, you've let that team, that organization, that place come into your home and take 3 of 4 and then take 2 of 3 from you down there. Yeah. And excuse me.
1: In between, you win 19-1. Of course you do, because that's just the way this game goes sometimes. But they got no one to blame but themselves. You're absolutely right. It's a shame to waste this opportunity in such a down league, in an especially down division, even down the stretch. Have you ever spent any time just looking at the last 10?
0: Yes.
1: I look at that every day. Mm-hmm. And outside of the 3 good teams in the American League, the Red Sox, the Yankees, and the Rays,

0: Yankees and the Rays.
1: Yeah, at least, yep.
0: Nobody else wins. No. They're always like, you always like, oh, 4-6, 3. Mm-hmm. The only other team that's won 7 are the A's because they've been playing you. So, you know, you can go through the individuality of these two games. On Friday, I know people thought Dan blew it by going to Edward Bizzardo. I think on that I would say yes and no. Yeah, you could have gone to Criswell. You could have gone to Rucker. If you feel like those were better options, and maybe they were, I'm not going to argue with you. None of those are good options. And the reality is Munoz was unavailable. I know people don't like the idea of someone being unavailable, but he wasn't available. That gets decided on before the game. He's down. And it may be he himself who said, I'm down. I don't know. But he was down. He was not available, nor was Gabe Spire. They pitched a couple days in a row. The problem was not going to Munoz. The problem was being desperate enough to have to use them all the time. It's like blaming a quarterback for not throwing a good enough Hail Mary. It's like blaming a kicker for not executing a good onside kick. You're mad about that in the moment, but that's not the real problem. The real problem is so much bigger than that. The fact that anyone has given up a home run to Donovan Walton in that spot is awful. And then Sunday, Brock, I mean, that's a playoff baseball against a non-playoff team. And they weren't ready for it. Munoz is going to get the blame because he gives up the home run. But the two plays that caused the problem, Pareda getting thrown out, going past second base, probably cost them a run. And Canzone airmailing the throw and Randy not being there to back it up. So now you got a man on third with one out and you've got to go to Munoz in the eighth because you need a strikeout. Those are preventable lack of focus issues. Mm-hmm. And like everybody, I'm sick of watching it. I could not be more aggravated watching preventable lack of concentration issues. They scored some runs this weekend. We saw Laz Montez and Michael Arroyo, and even Pareda had some really good at-bats, and Randy's carrying this team. If it wasn't for Randy, they'd be 10 games more below 500. But the lack of concentration, especially when you are in go mode like this, is hideous. Yep. But we saw something and heard something, Brock, yesterday. Not heard all year. Asked about the play that caused Munoz to come in. Here's what Dan said.
2: I mean, I think, you know, on that play, we need someone there backing it up. You know, Randy's there a lot of the time. He wasn't on that particular one.
0: Mm. How about that?
1: Wow, by name.
0: That wasn't hard.
1: No.
0: That wasn't hard at all.
1: Nor hurtful.
0: No. That wasn't that hard.
1: Biggest upset, Salk, in college football this last weekend was Oklahoma State beating Oregon
0: right
1: in Stillwater. They had not beaten a Division I team in like a year and a half. They had gone to Tulsa the week before, had driven down the highway and got whooped by Tulsa. Head coach was asked, like, what do? You go back and play some highlights. I mean, there's 90 new guys. They're all from North Texas. So basically it was North Texas beat Oregon, including the quarterback who was awesome, who you're going to want to keep an eye on this year. But he was asked, like, what do you do? You know, do you try to remember the good times? Do you play some highlights of Drew Mestemaker at North Texas throwing to these guys and your running back that, you know, ran for 20 some touchdowns last year? He's like, are you drunk? No, I hold them accountable. I play every one of the failed plays and the mistakes and the issues that we had a week ago that can't happen, that are unacceptable. There's a standard we play to. So no, I play the blooper reel. Hold guys accountable. This is not who you are. This is not what you do. This is unacceptable effort. This is terrible execution. We held them, you know, kind of feet to the fire. And guess what? They came out and played a phenomenal brand of football. And beat Oregon through and through. Nothing fluky. The only thing fluky were two pick sixes that were tipped. Otherwise, they beat the Ducks by 3 touchdowns in Stillwater. So, yeah, accountability and holding people to a standard does not have to be demeaning and derogatory and negative. That wasn't that hard. That really wasn't that hard to do, was it?
0: It was not. The problem with it is that it's just too little too late.
1: I mean, first show of my career, folks, let's rewind the clock back 17 years. We go to break, the Salk say to me, hey, Heward, stop nodding. I need you to converse with me.
0: I did.
1: Yeah, no, when I say something like, it's just a throwaway segment at the end of the hour, did the PD come running down the hall and point his finger in my face, Lindbergh 1, and say, you never say a throwaway segment on the air. Yes, he did. Yes, he did.
0: He needed a little accountability in those spots.
1: yes, he did.
0: Now, to be fair, we were literally molding you from nothing. So, we knew we had a lot of work to do. Dan's at least dealing with grown men who know how to do their job and have been doing it for a long time, not somebody who literally has no idea what he's

0: No, and I was working with a pro.
1: Look, the reality is, this is unacceptable. It's been unacceptable all year long. Dan coming in with the last minute accountability on September 13th, when your team is 10 games below 500 with 12 to play. It's just too late. I could not be more sick of the mental mistakes. I could not be more sick of the lack of focus. And I couldn't be more sick of the lack of accountability that has generally come with it. Something obviously has to change. I assume it is going to change in 12 games, right? I mean, like, it feels very inevitable at this point, although amazingly, we're still like a 5% chance of making the playoffs because the teams around them are so freaking awful themselves. The Astros get swept this weekend. The Rangers lost, 2-3, I think. Yeah. I mean, like, they're all bad. All these teams are bad. The Mariners are just worse than a bunch of the others, and they allowed an even worse team in the A's to beat them 5 of the last 7 times they've played, which is why they're in this mess. But something is going to have to change. I assume it is going to at the end of the year. I don't know how you could continue down this path into next season. And you can go through all... Tomorrow, Brock, we'll spend some time going through what the problems have been this year, right? And sort of how they've all affected this team. I think we all know what they are, right? We know that the bullpen has been a problem. Defense. Yeah, it's just been the hitting, the pitching, the defense, the decision-making, and the accountability and the culture.
0: Yeah, that's it.
1: But it has been, right? I mean, we're going to talk about the Stars not living up to
0: most
1: their billing.
0: Most disappointing team we've covered in 17 years.
1: I don't even think
0: there
1: it's
0: have been
1: close.
0: Teams that have been we've been furious at. There have been teams that we've had tremendous apathy. There have been teams with Sean Figgins and Kochman that were unwatchable. There's some tough football in town. There was an 0-12 Huskies team. There was some bad stuff going on. But when you talk about just the expectations of this crew and the talent that's been left on the table and the underperformance, this has been the most maddening.
1: Yeah, you're probably right. I mean, it's certainly been the most disappointing. The only team that would come close, would be that 2011 Mariners. They were pretty hideous. Or 2010 Mariners. They were pretty hideous. But I don't even believing big, they didn't have the level of expectation that this team did.
0: Nope.
1: So, yeah, I mean, we'll go through all of that tomorrow. I don't have it in me to do it today. I just don't. I can't do it today. There's too much cool NFL stuff. We've got Jeff Passan at 8:30. We got our friend Brian Nemhauser at 9:30. But I promise we will do it tomorrow. And I do think that, you know, we're 2 weeks away from some significant change in that department. We'll come right back, give you guys everything you need to know next on Brock and Salk.
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15: 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Here's what you need to know. Up first.
1: All right, Mariners have now lost 5 of 7 games to the A's. If you want to know why you're in the situation you're in, that's a big part of it. It's not easy to do. That's a team with a negative 200 run differential this year, but they found ways. Friday, it was Bizzardo coming in with a one-run lead in the 10th.
17: The pitch. Swung on, crushed. Right field. Canzone back. Warning track. Wall. Gone.
1: former Mariner Donovan Walton.
0: Tripped over first base.
1: Have you ever seen that, by the way?
0: Actually, before he...
1: He didn't even make it to first before he fell down.
0: Didn't know what he was doing. Act like you've been there before.
1: He had not been there before.
0: But he had not.
1: There's no way he'd ever been there before. Lawrence Butler, maybe a little more likely. He did it to them 2 days later.
18: The stretch and the 3-1 pitch, swinging a high fly ball deep to right center field. Canzone going back to the warning track to the wall. Goodbye baseball, and the A's walk it off for the second time in 3 days.
1: I knew that Walton's was gone off the bat. Did you know Butler's was gone?
0: Yeah, for sure.
1: You did?
0: Yeah. The way this year was going, buddy?
1: Well. Yeah.
0: His reaction in the batter's box? Yeah.
1: Yeah.
0: Yeah. Ricky, man, our Ricky deserves so much better. Not my Ricky. Not my Ricky. My Ricky doesn't need this on the way out after 40 years.
1: They blew a 6-2 lead yesterday, man. Yeah. Then got a go-ahead.
0: Vargas was
1: second
0: horrible.
1: Home run of the day
0: from
1: Randy.
0: I can't watch Vargas pitch.
1: I know, you don't like him.
0: He's turned into my Abraham Toro.
1: Oh, no.
0: Yeah.
1: You have so many Abraham Toros, though.
0: No, I don't have so many.
1: No, on one hand.
0: They're on one hand. They're on one hand, but he's turned into my next Abraham Toro. Like, I can't watch him. His like, wherewithal, his whereabouts, his, like, whole demeanor. It just, like, it's I can't watch it. Can't watch it. Can't do it.
1: Okay.
0: Can't do it.
1: Can't win with him, coach. Could you watch Laz Montez? I could.
0: Yes.
1: I could watch as much Laz Montez as you need. That ball was scorched. Scorched.
0: In a Royal
1: on Friday
0: pretty
1: night.
0: Pretty good eye.
1: Yeah. Yeah, he had a really nice debut over the weekend as well. So, yeah, we'll see where all that goes. But it's such a mess. The Astros floundered. Astros got swept this weekend, and you only picked up one game, which is sad. Five back in the division, six in the wild card, 12 to play in Anaheim for three starting tonight.
15: Here's the second thing you need to know.
1: Meanwhile, Brock, it's not a quarterback controversy. It's a quarterback injury controversy. Nobody can agree on what's going on with Sam Darnold. His hip, his glute. Here's what Ian Rappaport said.
19: My understanding is Sam Darnold is going to be out next week, and then we'll see. So probably a couple games with the description given to me. We will see if he's able to get there for week three against the Commanders. We've been calling it a hip injury. My understanding is it's actually a glute injury. So Darnold hurt his... He hurt his butt. It's a muscular injury, not considered to be major.
1: Okay, not considered to be major. Glazer also said glute injury, although he said it might be a glute tendon. Or ligament, excuse me, a glute ligament.
0: Huh.
1: Which sounds worse.
0: Oh.
1: But then Mike Florio, Pro Football Talk, says 4 to 6 weeks, according to a source that he has. So no one seems to be entirely in agreement, which in and of itself actually makes me a little nervous. This is one of those injuries that feels very difficult to diagnose.
0: I think that's exactly it.
1: I don't like that.
0: It's not like Forrest Gump, who got shot in the butt, and he kind of knew what was going on in the buttocks. This is a tendon. This is a ligament. This is something around that hip into the glute area. I will say this. There will be a tell, whether it's today or tomorrow, and that is, do they bring quarterbacks in to work out? And then the other tell would be, do they put him on IR? Like you've seen.
1: Well, that's a pretty big tell.
0: A bunch of other prominent players in the league over the last couple of days. Right? Because that would tell you, if Florio's right, if it's 4 to 6 weeks, then he would be on IR this week.
1: Mm-hmm.
0: So you could create a roster spot and get somebody in here.
1: Yep.
0: And if he's not on IR and he doesn't go on IR, then it's probably a week-to-week deal, closer to what others have reported.
1: All right. Well, Miles Garrett's on IR, that's for sure. He's going to have arthroscopic surgery on his knee. Going to miss at least 4 games. So they're 0-1 coming back from Australia. And they play the 1-0 Giants on Monday night. Giants looked pretty good last night. Again, they were fun. That was a fun team.
0: Yeah.
1: They were one of the most fun teams of the weekend. Cardinals beat the Chargers. Giants beat Dallas, I said. Buffalo wins in Houston, which has been a house of horrors for Josh Allen in the past. Ravens, Bears, Vikings, all winners in various ways. The Browns were an absolute disaster class, which was hilarious. Did you hear Todd Monken? Have you heard this yet?
0: No.
1: Listen to Todd Monken when he was asked whether or not he would consider sticking or going away from Deshaun Watson.
20: I'd rather just talk about today because I haven't had time to even look at the tape. I mean, I'm sure as hell not firing me. I'm not firing our staff. I'm not getting rid of all of our players. So he happens to be one of 53 and however many practice squad guys we got.
1: Yeah, however many we've got. Mike McDonald calls it the ready squad. They're 70 strong. He doesn't even know how many are on his team. But don't worry, he's not going to fire himself. Sure as hell not going to do that. Oh, my God.
15: Here's the third thing you need to know.
1: And the Huskies, Brock, what happened there? Were there too many people in the stands again? What happened? They won, but they managed to win 16-14 against Utah State.
0: Plus three in the turnover column, too.
1: And they...
0: against a Utah State team that had lost... Actually, Idaho State. They're pretty good, 3-0. But they had lost to Idaho State, and you're plus three, and you win by two. And it takes kind of a fourth-quarter stop.
1: Fell out of the top 25 because of that. That's not good. Yeah. They got one more warm-up this weekend against Eastern, and then the Big Ten schedule starts. They're going to have to start playing much better football. Cougs blown out of K-State. Every man a Wildcat. Brock, Texas comes back to beat Ohio State. That was probably the big news this weekend. So, anything I missed
0: there? I'd say the Ducks tumbling to the bottom of the top 25 after a loss at Stillwater was maybe the most shocking thing of the weekend. Or maybe, I don't know, Sark blowing off Holly Rowe. You don't blow off Holly Rowe, so.
1: I saw she was mad.
0: Well, she was real mad.
1: She looked pretty disgusted. Like, ugh.
0: Well,
1: yeah, understandable.
0: And by the way, I mean, yeah, because it was 150 degrees on the turf for Holly and Laura, too.
1: I'm out here dealing with this, and you can't even talk. Come on, man. Well, she should know. He doesn't read the internet. She should know who she's dealing with. That guy's been a pain in the you-know-what forever, like Sam Darnold. Like his butt, a pain in the butt like Sam Darnold's got. All right, that's everything you need to know. Quarter past
0: every
1: hour.
0: How's your hip flexor?
1: It hurts. Yeah, it's not getting any better.
0: It's not?
1: No.
0: Are you a 4 to 6 weeker kind of deal? Or you just played through it?
1: I'm just playing through
0: it. I'm kind of worried about you. Like, you've played through your hamstring.
1: Yep.
0: You never really took care of that.
1: Right.
0: So we've got some excess scar tissue going on there. Now you got the hip flexor.
1: Yep.
0: We all know you've been dealing with that nerve issue in your upper thoracic.
1: And then, Brock, I went bowling on Friday night. Now my pec hurts. I think I hurt my pec bowling.
0: What?
1: Yeah. Took the kids.
0: Picking the ball up? Picking the ball off the rack?
1: No, I mean throwing the ball. I mean, bowling it. Not picking it up. Doing the bowling.
0: Blow on your fingers, guy.
1: I don't blow. Yeah. I get out the towel and make sure the ball's all greased up before I throw it down the lane. No, you know this. I grew up candlepin bowling, so I'd never used a regular bowling ball with holes.
0: They're heavy.
1: Until I was 19, 18, 19.
0: Start swinging on that peck of yours, man. You're just
1: without stretching. Yeah,
0: kind of an anatomical.
1: But I'm a two finger bowler. Like I just put the two finger, no thumb.
0: Really?
1: Yeah, kind of a little spin action with two fingers. That's the only way I can make it work. Otherwise, it hurts my wrist. Better to hurt my back than my wrist. All right, we better go to break before I fall apart. We'll be right back with some superlatives. Brock, we're taking it back to high school, all right? We're taking it back to high school next on Brock and Salk.
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21: I'm KXLY, being around with this Matt Gray. We are going to have a crisp fall day in the inland northwest with highs only in the 60s. A few spotty showers still lingering around out there and a little bit of patchy fog during the morning hours. Heading into tonight, we'll be down into the 40s and seeing a cloudy day in the 60s for tomorrow.
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1: I love that Mike thinks the purpose of the bowling ball towel is to grease up the ball before throwing it. Is it to take some of the grease off?
0: Come on, Mike.
1: Is that what it take the dust off? I don't know. What is it for?
0: Might be better.
1: I don't know. I don't know how to. I never really properly learned how to bowl. We don't have what we refer to as big ball bowling in Massachusetts. Not a thing growing up. It was not a thing. I never had gone what you would call 10-pin bowling, what I call big ball bowling, until I moved to California when I was 18, 19 years old. I finally went bowling for the first time, and I was like, because I'd only gone candlepin bowling, which is small softball-sized balls, and you get three of them, and the pins are cylindrical. It's all different.
0: Yeah.
1: So, like, I went back out for my third shot, and the guys were like, what are you doing? I'm like, well, you get three shots, right? Can't you get to 300? Like, no. What? So yeah, everything is different, and I've never really recovered.
0: Never recovered.
1: I've never recovered.
2: Well, that's why your pec hurts, is you didn't grease up the ball.
1: I didn't grease it up enough. Thank you. You're right, Michael. If I had a little more grease, then my pec would feel better. All right, Brock. NFL superlatives for the weekend. The biggest surprise.
0: Class stud was who? It was class stud.
1: Class stud.
0: Most likely to succeed.
1: I love when Justin was here. Justin always be like, well, I was named, like, you know, homecoming king, class stud. Like, Justin must have grown up around the worst degenerates. Because every day he's like, ah, I was the number one person in 25 categories in my high school.
5: He was the only person that liked junior high.
1: Right.
5: It's like, yeah, because you were popular.
1: Right.
5: Everyone loved you.
1: Yeah. Mm-hmm. Teachers loved him. Coaches loved
0: him. What were you in the BBN annual Salk, if I were to pull that out from 20?
1: We did most likely. I was most likely to offend you.
5: Wait, seriously?
1: Oh. Uh-huh.
0: Is that true?
1: Now, to be fair, I was part of the group that wrote those, so I kind of knew it. I had it, like, my friends and I were the ones who had done it. Yeah.
0: Oh, Timmy Kirkchin says every day you love about baseball because you might see something you've never seen before.
1: You didn't know that?
0: All most these years, I have never, ever known.
1: Oh, yeah. Most likely to offend you.
0: That makes sense.
1: Yeah, that was pretty good. All right, biggest surprise of the opening weekend was?
0: The Chargers.
1: Yeah.
0: I mean, Arizona handled them physically. I mean, Herbert was bad. The system was bad. But the line of scrimmage, and we'll chat with DJ about it, he was there for the massacre there in L.A. as they were just kind of sleepwalking.
1: Are they doing the thing that I talked about, Brock? Are they rotating guards?
0: They thought they could just kind of show up.
1: I think they're rotating guards.
0: Are they rotating linemen?
1: I think they are.
0: That's probably.
1: We're going to have to talk to DJ about it and figure out what the heck's going on there.
0: They got a run blocking line, a pass blocking line.
1: They've got something like that. I don't know what it is. Yeah,
0: Herbert's got a lady up in the stands wearing nothing. That's a problem. It's a problem. It's a distraction for him.
1: Leave Madison Beer out of this. Yeah, the Chargers were my number one.
5: They're engaged, Brock.
0: Yeah, I know.
1: They're getting married.
0: I know. I know, but...
1: What? So, because she's a pop star? It's not okay?
0: No, it's fine. I'm kidding.
1: All right. It doesn't feel like...
0: They're distracted.
1: It doesn't feel like you're kidding. It doesn't feel that way. You might be kidding, but it doesn't feel like you're kidding. The other two that I had on my list were the Bengals in general. Good for them. They look like a pretty good team. Boy had a really nice day, and they added Dexter Lawrence, right? And defense looked better, and you get Joe Burrow. I don't know. I'm a little curious to see where the Bengals go this year. And the Texans' defense giving up that many points at home to Josh Allen. Ugh. Was that a real thing, or was that a week one one-off?
0: Probably a little more of a week one one-off where you haven't played all preseason long, tackled anybody all preseason long, and Josh Allen is that guy that can make you look that bad. I mean, about the only guy in Mike's 2.5 years here, or 2+ years, Coach McDonald, where he had no answer for the Bills that day in Lumen Field. Like, he did whatever he wanted to do. That Bills offense did whatever they wanted to do. And I get it. Year one of the system, year one, different people, no Nicky Manwari, all of that. But Josh Allen will make you look that bad, and he certainly did with supposedly the best defense in the NFL.
1: All right. NFL superlatives. What did we learn about the NFC West yesterday?
0: Yeah, it stood out watching Arizona and watching another LaFleur, and I did love the shots of mom and dad in the stands. Mm-hmm. Dad's watching the Green Bay game on his phone while he's watching his son coach Chargers. That's pretty stinking cool deal. All of them got the same run game roots and do it a little bit differently, but all of this is born out of the whole kind of Shanahan scheme. We know that with McVay and obviously Shanahan, who over the weekend news out that he gets an extension. So he's not going anywhere there in San Francisco. And now you got LaFleur and Fleury. LaFleur and Fleury. And so it's all Shanahan run game. And who wants to do it? Who is the most creative with it? How do you continue to evolve and adapt it and play pass off of it? But that's what stood out to me. I mean, obviously Arizona, quality win. Holy smokes. For an incredibly young coach and staff. And
1: It's week one. I don't know. I'm not jumping at any Arizona conclusions after 1 week. You're gonna have to impress me for more than a week. Look,
0: Jacoby played good,
1: too. I like Jacoby Brissett. Always have. And, you know, tell you forever and ever, I'll take Jacoby Brissett over Kyler Murray every day of the week and twice on Sunday. But he's also Jacoby Brissett. We'll see.
0: Yeah.
1: They spent a lot of time arguing and talking contract with Jacoby Brissett.
0: I mean, compared to their practice tape, Right. Compared to some of that film that was going on in the offseason in the training camp,
1: right.
0: that was their line of scrimmage was a lot better.
1: I would tell you I didn't learn. I mean, if you want to look at week one as a whole, including the Rams-Niners game, sure. But just yesterday, I don't feel like I learned a whole lot about the NFC West other than the news of Myles Garrett going to have his surgery and, you know, going to miss at least 4 weeks.
0: Mm-hmm.
1: Yep. Things can go south very quickly for a super team with a lot of pressure on them.
0: Yep.
1: No Aaron Donald at first, no him and, you know, no Myles Garrett. Stafford did not have a very good first day.
0: You watched your guy on 60 Minutes, though, last night?
1: I saw some of the clips. Uh-huh. I did see some of the clips. Yeah. That feels very desperate. Uh-huh. Very thirsty. Don't love that. All right, biggest take of the week in general about the NFL. For me, was, my God, there's a lot of talent.
0: Yeah.
1: I was just glued to the TV. I was blown away just watching incredible play after incredible play.
0: Yep.
1: Everyone except Cleveland. Like, every other team did something where you're like, whoa.
0: Right.
1: Maybe it was, what's the tight end for the Bears? Kmet jumping over someone. Maybe it was Roma Dunze mossing someone. Maybe it was, I mean, like, it was just one after another after another. I just happened to hit two Chicago ones, but I mean, I watched a ton of red zone yesterday,
0: mm-hmm.
1: and it felt like every 5 seconds there was another just really fun, cool play.
0: Yeah, so the Wednesday night game, right, a tough, gritty, you know, obviously Drew comes into the game, not a lot of scoring, low scoring, just grinder. Australia, the Rams score 7 points. Stafford doesn't throw a touchdown for the first time in his life as a Ram. That's a struggle bus for them. And then he just turned on the heat, man. And yesterday was offense galore all over the place. And usually week ones are, and certainly after even the first two games, I think there were stories written. Usually Kurt Warner's at the tip of the spear of how bad the football is early. They don't practice. They don't play in the preseason. Bad operation. Bad. Yeah. And that kind of erased a lot of that narrative. The Bears scoring 59 points. You mentioned the Bills scoring 30 plus on Houston. There was offense galore. There were highlight reel plays. There was speed. And yet,
1: the Ravens, oh my gosh. I mean, some of the things the Ravens were doing.
0: I'll get to that in Blue 88 with some of the scheme stuff they were doing too. But, and it, you know, line of scrimmage still matters. I mean, the teams that outrun their opponents were 12-3 so far.
1: Mm-hmm.
0: And I think that will play a role tonight in Kansas City. So that still matters. But you do see why wide receivers get taken in the top 5. You do see why tight ends get taken in the top 15 now. Like, when you get those freak show mismatch makers with elite speed and dynamic athleticism out in space, and they do what they did and put on a show as they did in many markets all over the country yesterday, you see why they're a necessity.
1: What were your favorite things you saw this weekend?
0: Well, Rick Woolen falling asleep on the final touchdown. That was great. So they do get the 2-point stop, but literally he's guarding there in a wing alignment. He's the outside zone defender, and he just, like, totally Randy Orozarena'd it. Didn't even cover. Like, and then pointed to the guy next to him, like, looked at him, and the safety's like, oh, the hell you do? Don't you point at me? Like, that was your guy in your zone out there, buddy. So that was kind of funny. I thought Clint Kubiak celebrating the win, maybe this again is just family, watching LaFleur's family in the stands, seeing Clint, like, I've never seen him, even when they won the Super Bowl, high-fiving people, jumping around. He was pretty stoked for their first win, so it. Yeah, and Derrick Henry, who you mentioned, is just still
1: 144 yards for Derrick Henry, and it's just effortless.
0: He's like those robots that, but instead of breaking down, he just continues to just churn.
1: He's not like those robots at all.
0: Those robots that look really good for a while, and then the leg flies off.
1: But he's not like them at all. Like, he keeps going and going and going. He doesn't get hurt at all.
0: Yeah,
1: he's
0: a big Energizer bunny, and man,
1: he's remarkable.
0: Yeah, it's just.
1: Did you see? Since you watched some of the Raiders game, did you see the Genty flip where he went like 7 yards in the air? It was crazy.
0: Yes.
1: He just went flying like 7 yards. The other thing I saw, and I didn't see it live. I only saw the highlight of it. Did you see the gunner for the Commanders?
0: I did.
1: Whoa.
0: Yeah, that was
1: awesome.
0: You think that's going to be on teaching tape around the league?
1: It should be.
0: And around colleges?
1: Honestly, the way he hit that guy at the end where he kind of lifted him up and drove his shoulder into him, there is a hit very similar to that on NFL Crunch Course.
0: Crunch Course.
1: Because the NFL is a crunch course.
0: I think it was Jack Lambert. I think
1: it's on special teams. No, it's similar. It's a special teams because they talk about all the crazy special teams folks. It's a kickoff return. And the guy's running back, and he just runs straight into his shoulder, which goes up and then comes back down.
0: Him in the ground.
1: Pretty awesome. What will be the biggest overreaction?
0: Whew, let's see. The Knicks win the NBA title. The Yankees are going to win the World Series. And the Jets and the Giants are going to be playing each other in the Super Bowl.
1: That feels about right.
0: You like that?
1: Yeah. I don't think that's it. The Bears may be a big overreaction. They're going to have to.
0: I mean, Ben Johnson said he wanted to shatter every offensive record.
1: How many defensive records may he shatter along the way? Because their defense is going to have some real problems.
0: Yep.
1: Real problems.
0: I mean, 59 points.
1: 59 points is great, but they also allowed 38.
0: 37.
1: Yeah. To a very mediocre Panthers offense. Mm-hmm. I'm not saying they're going to be bad. I don't think they will be. I think they'll be pretty good. But a little overreaction to what they accomplished in week one. People will probably overreact to the Steelers, Aaron Rodgers and Mike McCarthy back together again. Atlanta didn't even show up for that game and didn't have a quarterback available for the game. So we'll see. They did not look all that great from what I saw. And then honestly, probably the Rams will be an overreaction as well, right?
0: Yeah.
1: Oh, the Rams are done. The Rams are toast.
0: Unravel. Like, Stafford's gotten old.
1: We'll see.
0: Donald may not even play the first month.
1: Right.
0: Now Myles Garrett's got a knee that's barking, and maybe Cleveland knew about that knee, Salk, a little bit. Well, probably not.
1: Well, I don't even know if they have like MRI machines there to look at any of those things.
0: Yeah.
1: But look, I mean, I think you know the Rams' loss could just be sleep deprivation and travel So I don't know. Week one is always a big liar in the NFL, so you really do want to be careful going too crazy. But the big takeaway for me was just how great it was to have the NFL back. And I know that's such a generic thing to say, but just sitting there all day yesterday with Red Zone, I couldn't look away.
0: Yeah.
1: I just couldn't look away from the whole thing.
0: So we've talked about the lack of preseason ball and the lack of offseason practice and some of the challenges with those things. And there are, and they will kind of show up. But when guys are fresh and when guys' bodies feel good and when they're ready to roll and they've been kind of sitting and waiting and, hey, man, they've all circled this day, like this is the season opener. And, again, they are as fresh as they're going to be all season long. You did see just some fireworks all across the league yesterday.
1: Yeah, and I will say, whatever challenges come, sloppiness, all that comes, you don't see it on Red Zone. So if you just spend the day watching Red Zone,
0: no, it's like your life, Salt.
1: I don't
0: like,
1: see any of that.
0: So traffic. I don't experience traffic.
1: I do now.
0: I never experience traffic.
1: 555.
0: Right,
1: Mark? No.
0: If Salt doesn't see it or experience it, it's not happened.
1: I didn't see any of it on Red Zone. Everything looked clean as a whistle. Watching Red Zone is just one great play after another.
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1: Yeah.
0: Sure.
1: So, best way to do it. Don't put too much work in. It'll only drive you crazy. Let's do some Blue 88.
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14: Now here's your hosts, Brock Huard and Mike Salk.
1: I got to hear this one, man. Brock has a great Blue 88 question.
0: I do?
1: Yeah.
0: Oh, I do, actually.
1: Yes. A trade in the NFL.
0: Yes.
1: That could take one Seahawks position group from good to great to elite. I am racking my brain. All right, so linebacker?
0: Nope.
1: Okay. Offense or defense?
0: Defense.
1: All right, so we got to be talking on the back end.
0: Yes, we do.
1: Safety? Corner?
0: Mm-hmm.
1: Huh.
0: Mm-hmm. Corner. This is not, at this time last year, I saw some Max Crosby rumblings or whatever. He's not going anywhere. And I think with the injury history and everything else, so this young man has a back right now. Has a back that's barking. His back been barking. I want contract extension. So the likelihood, very, very low, since you extended Devin Witherspoon. But if you wanted to, Mike Salkett, and you wanted to go from, honestly, like, when Nicky Mamori's in there, Witherspoon, it's great. And the way Josh Jobe and Nehemiah Pritchett played week one, and Terrion Arnold and Diggs on the back burner, at some point, it's unlikely. But Joey Porter Jr. in Pittsburgh is not a happy camper. And he wants to get paid, and he wants to break the bank, I'm sure, like Gonzalez and Spoon have. And he's got a back that's been barking. So all the speculation is Detroit. Detroit makes way more sense, right? They cut Terrion Arnold.
1: Mm-hmm.
0: I think they've got like $50 million in cap space and yada, yada, yada. And again, an NFC team. And maybe he ends up, you know, going there. But that's a little like Mike Salkey I mean, you put Joey Porter Jr., Nicky Mamori, Devin Witherspoon, all young guys for the next 5-6 years. You're going to hear an answer here in a second with where the league is evolving a little bit too schematically.
1: Can you do that and still sign Byron Murphy and Sam Darnold?
0: You can do whatever you want in the NFL. The Rams, find money for Aaron Donald. If the Costas and their 19 other minority owners want to spend cash and want to spend money, you can do whatever you want in the NFL. I'm done with the whole salary cap.
1: All right. Question number two. While I was blink scouting on Red Zone, Brock, somebody who understands the scheme a little bit better, what did you see scheme-wise throughout the league yesterday?
0: I'll give you three things, and I'll give you two very clear things. Number one, go back to that just kind of run game and how you still go about doing that. Whether you run late, whether you run early, whether you run to win and throw to score, whatever it is, you're 12-3 when you outrush your opponent. Actually, the Seahawks were one of the three on the other side of that because of the 50 rushing yards of Drake May.
1: Right?
0: So it kind of skews that, and there's kind of a story in each of even those three, but you still run the ball effectively as the Bears did. They scored 59 points, not because Caleb Williams threw for 500. They ran for over 200. Two guys over 100 and Caleb right near it. So they just, they were a machine in that way. So that still matters, one. Number two, you watch Lamar Jackson, you notice anything? You watched it on Red Zone, but if you watched a little more of it, because every clip I saw the same thing. I saw Lamar Jackson under center. I've never seen Lamar Jackson under center. At Louisville, he was never under center. He was in the spread. He was in the gun. It was run. It was option. It was zone read. In Baltimore with Monken and everybody else they've had, he's been in the gun. You know what he was in under center? 67% of the snaps yesterday.
1: That's huge.
0: By far a career high. And under center, guess what he was in his play-action pass shots? 5-for-5 for over 100 yards. So what did Brock Purdy do against the Rams? Got under center. When I think of that eye progression, the Mike McDonald, I think of Julian Love and those guys on the back end. You know where it's a lot easier to study the quarterback from the safety's perspective? When they start in the gun. And I can see them a whole lot more clearly than I can the first 5 yards as they get away from center. And maybe they're a little blinded to me. So you want to play all the zone. You want to rekey my drops and my shoulders and all that. A lot harder to do when you're under center. Brock Purdy under center a ton. And Lamar Jackson, unlike any time in his career. And then lastly, and this is the one I'm kind of most intrigued about, Brian Flores, at least by stats, and this can be a little finicky, but they blitzed and pressured Green Bay 78 to 91% of the snaps.
1: Wow.
0: Yeah. Insane. And we saw that last year when Minnesota came with Max Brosmer. And if Brian Flores is like, we're going to have to win this game on defense, boys. And what did he do? He put like 7 guys at the line of scrimmage on almost every single snap. Am I coming? Am I going? Am I going to hit this gap? Am I bailing out of this? Am I coming in disguise? Like, disguising things and changing that picture. And I'm going to be, Arizona loves to pressure. You're going to see that Sunday for the Seahawks and Drew Lock. But Brian Flores, oh my gosh. Almost 4 out of 5 snaps.
1: Worked.
0: It was a pressure look, and it absolutely worked.
1: They came roaring back. The refs helped them, seemed like, a little bit.
0: Carson Wentz kind of helped them, too.
1: Yeah, well, anybody but Kyler. ABK. All right, question number three. Brock, what happened on Mount Lake on Saturday? What is the deal with Jed and the Huskies?
0: Yeah, well, that's now kind of back-to-back weeks when you look at the Wazoo game as well. They just, it's the Damon Williams show. And it never works that way when it's one guy. And it's not Damon's fault. Like, this is part of, this was, I think, part of Damon's reservation when he signed, didn't sign, tried to get out of signing. Right? We talked about this. And I talked about some of the people in his camp that had kind of reached out to me to try to share more of the picture. And the Williams camp was like, all right, who do we got? Because you know what was really nice for Michael Penix? It's really nice when he got to throw to Jalen McMillan and Roma Dunze and all these NFL dudes and hand off to NFL guys and be blocked by two NFL tackles. Like, Penix, that was really nice. And Denzel Boston the last 2 years was really nice. And he made a nice play over the weekend, about the only play, I think, for Cleveland. Like, I got, so who do I got? And what he's got around him right now, especially with a four-string running back, is not what he's had in the past. Mm. And as I mentioned, a true freshman left tackle that's going through it a little bit, Cody Green, injuries on the O-line, right? A backup center play. Like, there's just not everything we talked about the NFL and all these weapons and all these dynamic dudes and all these difference makers that just make my job easy. There's not a lot of that. So it's all falling on him. And that's no way to play the position. That's no fun. It's you think it's great, like, oh, I'm going to have all these yards and I'm get to run and everything's on me. Like, no. No, I want to be a facilitator and a point guard. And especially at his size, when he's between the tackles, it's a whole lot easier when you've got guys creating instant separation, and that's not really happening. So, yeah, there's some real concerns there with the injuries, with the backups, and with the youth surrounding DeMond right now, because they've gotten very little going offensively.
1: All right, that is today's Blue 88.
0: Defense played good. Defense taking the ball away a ton and played some really good ball, but you know, you get to the Big Ten and you get to these matchups, and we're, I think, the Joel Klatz and yours truly, we're like, yeah, you know, there's this team that could be a playoff conversation. They could win 9 games or be in that mix. With these injuries and this lack of explosiveness offensively, that's not going to happen in this conference.
1: Mm.
0: Got to figure it out. Got to figure it out in a hurry. Kind of like your bowling game. Kind of like our Mariners.
1: My bowling game's fine. Don't worry about my bowling. It was fine.
0: Did you bowl 125?
1: Better.
0: Did you really?
1: Yeah.
0: Oh, that's good.
1: Yeah, it was like 140 something.
0: Oh, that's not bad at all.
1: And I just kept missing spare. Like, I kept getting nines. Way too many nines.
0: Okay.
1: Right? You just can't quite pick up nine, the spare. Nine, just nine. Like, just barely. Or like, yeah. You knock down 8 and then you only knock down one of the two. Like, that's so frustrating.
0: It's so aggravating.
1: But you know, Brock, you just pay attention to the process, right? You trust the process. If the process is good, you don't worry about the results. It's all about the process. Don't worry about the results.
0: Okay.
1: Yeah, no, actually, you care about the results. It's pretty frustrating. All right. Anyway. But I was able to keep my cool, mostly because I had to spend most of the time trying to get Cecily to keep her cool. She has been bowling twice in her life and was furious that she wasn't great at it.
0: Right.
1: I mean, like, furious.
0: Yep.
1: Fuming every time the ball went into the gutter. I can't think of a worse thing for a worse activity for my younger daughter than bowling. Furious. Meanwhile, she's
3: put the bumpers out.
1: Oh no. I'm not going to be treated like a baby. Okay, well, then bowl. Which in the gutter, stick, stupid. Like, whoa, easy. You've never done this before. I did it. When? 2 years ago. Like, okay, well, like, do you think that's possible? Maybe people get better at bowling over time. Well, you're doing it? Like, yeah, like, I've done it before. I took bowling as a class twice in college, I'll have you know. All right. Coming up next, Brock, it's not this, okay?
4: Quarterback controversy.
1: It's not that. But it is close. It's next on Brock and Salk.
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41: And Brooke Rahr, you are. 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
42: Now here are your hosts, Brock Heward and Mike Salk.
1: All right, let me just be clear. Yes, bowling is a class, but it was just to fill the... There was like a requirement, like an athletic requirement, a PE requirement. Yeah. It wasn't a full class. I didn't get a grade in bowling, but it was available as a class. Like, well.
0: You did that at Pomona?
1: Yeah.
5: I don't think there was bowling. A PE requirement in college.
1: There was for us?
5: Huh.
0: Yeah. Petroleum engineering? Of course there is.
1: No, we had a PE requirement.
0: Hmm. Yeah. Sure.
1: I mean, Pomona's a liberal arts school. They ask you, you have to take 10 different sections of, oh my God, it was exhausting trying to deal with all of their requirements. That's what a liberal arts school does.
0: Yes.
1: One of them was a PE requirement, so I took bowling. All right, Brock, this is not a quarterback controversy. I want to be very clear about that. There is no quarterback controversy, but are we doing this instead? like Sarah McLachlan. Are we building a mystery, Brock? Is that what's happening here? That's the best I can find for a mystery song.
0: I think my high school girlfriend took me to a Sarah McLachlan Indigo Girls concert.
1: That sounds awful.
0: Pier in Seattle.
5: I think I would have gone like Scooby-Doo music or something.
1: I mean, yeah, there's also the Beatles. Today, no, this is we're kind of building a mystery of sorts here with Sam Darnold and his hip slash butt slash it is a very confusing injury.
0: Yep.
1: He's in a lot of pain, although it didn't look that bad on the field. He doesn't have a card or anything. He's able to get off the field and walk off under his own power. But then he's at Harborview the entirety of the night and, by all accounts, in some level of pain once he was there. They get the imaging done. We know it's not too serious. They say it's not broken. It's not a fracture. But then there is some question about whether or not there was an issue with the hip socket. Or is it a muscle? Or is it the hip labrum? Or is it a glute? Is it 1 week, 2 weeks, 4 to 6 weeks? It feels like
0: it's
1: a lot of
0: unknown. As well, because usually in the NFL, you don't have to wait like 24 to 48 hours.

0: 24 to 48 hours. But with a Wednesday game, mm-hmm. we chat with Mike on Thursday. Data's still being collected. And then they're off Friday, Saturday, Sunday. Like you just, they've been out of sight, out of mind with everybody else playing. We'll kind of get a bonus Monday, I would think, in today, mm-hmm. You know, with the boys coming back. And maybe we'll know a little bit more. But then, yeah, there's conflicting reports as well. There's a Glazer saying it's more of a butt issue.
1: Yeah, so here's Jay Glazer.
2: No matter what, hip injury is not good, right? But this is a better possible scenario because initially they thought he actually fractured that hip socket, which probably would have put him out for the year. Instead, there's a tendon injury in the glute. So here's what's happening. They're still trying to gather information, so much so that they're getting 4 second opinions, which I guess would be second, third, fourth.
3: Yeah, I was going to say there's more than 4 seconds.
2: to figure out exactly what the timetable will be and what the plan of attack would be for this. So he's going to miss next week. We have no idea after that.
1: How do you feel about a tendon versus a muscle?
0: Don't know.
1: Okay.
0: I mean,
1: it's not a ligament.
0: Every body is different, is going to respond to that differently too.
1: Right.
0: I mean, did they have to fly him over to Germany for one of those second opinions like they did for Sidney Rice to the Regenekind circle way back when? You know, or was that Switzerland?
1: Part of the circle?
4: Yeah, whenever
1: it was part of the circle.
0: Yeah.
1: Right?
0: Yes.
1: Do they need to get an Israeli cadaver hip like they had to do for Javon Walker back in the day? I mean, like, there's a lot of options probably on the table. And while Ian Rappaport is, who's less credible, Ian Rappaport or Mike Florio? Out of curiosity, whose opinion, whose report would you believe less? Ian Rappaport says 1 to 2 weeks. And then Mike Florio says 4 to 6 weeks, according to a source that he has. Jay Glazer says they're gathering 4 second opinions, which doesn't even make sense.
0: Jay, Ian, and Shefty are in a different grouping than Florio. Florio flirts with some of the news breaking stuff, but he's more of a daily opinionist.
1: Okay.
0: Right? He and Sims do their show and everything else.
1: But of all of the people that actually do the reporting, Ian Rappaport's the one who gets stuff wrong the most. Right? So, I mean, trying to determine what the heck is real. That's why I said we're kind of building a mystery here because there's no one clear, obvious answer. So how do you feel about
0: the biggest piece of information is 4 seconds.
3: Just a complete and total disrespectful.
4: And then you
3: do that in the middle of a live interview after you've already screwed me once. Go yourself, dude. You get stuff wrong all the time, and everybody knows it.
1: That's Chad Dukes in Washington a few years ago after Ian Rappaport bailed on him.
0: Yeah.
1: He's a nerd in a suit, he said.
0: Yeah, he was not happy about that.
3: You get stuff wrong all the time, and everybody knows it.
0: The biggest piece of info, quite honestly, are all the second opinions. Because they got brilliant folks in-house. Right? You really do. Their team in-house is so good at what they do. But this is kind of such a, I think, a unique deal that you've got to go find specialists that know this situation. Like, of all the injuries through all the years, I am an injury expert, Salk. But this is one that kind of befuddles me, too, because you don't see it. Right? When was the last time we've ever had a player with a tendon, ligament, butt issue? Like, I can't remember one.
1: Right. We're used to hamstring. We're used to MCL.
0: Or you're used to knees.
1: High ankle sprain.
0: Ankle. You're used to Liz Frank. You're used to broken bones.
1: I sort of know how that works.
0: Yes. This falls more in the line of some of the spinal stuff that you got to like be careful of because every body is just different. Now, the spinal stuff can be, sadly, and unfortunately, we've seen it with Averill and with Chancellor, like career shortening stuff. It's awful. It stinks. But when it comes to like the difficult part to diagnose and then even more difficult to project, like where is this going to go from here? That is why you seek, I think, all of those opinions from hopefully some experts in the field that can help Sam and the team figure it out. And then, you know, the biggest thing will be evidence, mm-hmm. right? Is he going to go on IR? If he goes on IR, Mike Florio's right, then it's going to be a 4 to 6 week kind of injury. If he avoids IR, then I think the Glazer, Rappaport, Shefty, you know, that Pelissero, the whole like, yeah, he's probably going to miss this week. And then it will be a week-to-week thing from that. So, yeah, kind of a bummer.
1: It's not just a bummer. It's mysterious. I think that's the thing that just sort of gets me. If the Mariners this weekend were a horror show, this thing is a mystery, right?

0: That word's so good.
1: Horror.
0: I can't say it.
1: I know. It makes you very nervous.
0: It does.
1: It makes you very nervous.
0: It's one of those things with like an asterisk and jaguar. Some of those things I fixed. That one I still don't do.
1: That's for the Mariners weekends. Right. Sort of how the Mariners weekend felt at times, Brock. Maybe even this one. One of your favorites. All right, we'll deal with that in greater detail coming up. Jeff Passan will join us at 8:30, a rare Monday Passan appearance. I've even double-checked with him, so Jeff will join us here coming up in about 20, and then we'll react to what he had to say soon after that, then flipping back to the Seahawks at 9:30 with our friend Hawk blogger Brian Nemhauser. So, I mean, I feel like the show's basically done. Like, we got all those things left to go. It's a Reaction Monday, powered by Snoqualmie Casino and Hotel, and we'll give you guys everything you need to know next.
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2: 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Here's what you need to know. Up first.
1: Yeah, a weekend of huge disappointment for the Mariners. And it's funny, it shouldn't have even mattered, Brock. The weekend shouldn't have mattered. The Mariners should be so far out of it that these games should be meaningless. But they weren't. The Astros continue to give them a shot. They got swept this weekend by the Rays. Texas is not doing anything. Cleveland's not doing much of anything. Like, everyone who is a contender ahead of the Mariners is just sort of floating along or worse. And so if you could have just beaten the A's, a terrible team with a negative 200 run differential this year, missing almost all of their good players, you're right back in the thick of this thing two or three games out. Yeah. Instead, you get walked off while you had a one-run lead on Friday night. And then you get walked off with a one-run lead again on Sunday.
17: The stretch and the 3-1 pitch, swinging a high fly ball deep to right center field. Canzone going back to the warning track to the wall. Goodbye baseball, and the A's walk it off for the second time in 3 days. Lawrence Butler with a walk-off two-run home run here in the bottom of the ninth inning. And the A's win it 8-7 this afternoon.
1: It is one thing when you get walked off in the 10th, like a team's got to, you know, you don't score in the top of the 10th and then they drive in the run or whatever. And you're right. Like, yeah, all right, felt inevitable.
0: But when you score.
1: When you score and then you get walked off Julio twice delivers. With those home runs.
0: And Julio had a nice weekend. And Julio, I wish he would have done this 3 months ago, maybe with his BP guy and everything else. But he is delivered. Randy is delivered.
1: Mm-hmm.
0: But then your starting pitching doesn't. Bryce walks five more guys. What happened? There were months where Bryce Miller didn't walk a guy.
1: Mm-hmm.
0: And he walks five with a hit-by-pitch as well, so he only goes five. And it's like a miracle to get through the fifth. I mean, Dan kept him in, and I think you could hear Goldie's voice like, well, you got the lefty here for Butler.
1: But when you've got Munoz, I guess Munoz was down 2 days earlier than that. But, yeah. I mean, just like, there's only so many guys.
0: Yep.
1: Rucker's not particularly effective, and Bizardo has been a total
0: Vargas
1: mess.
0: Vargas has no idea on any given day where the ball's going.
1: True.
0: He has no idea.
1: Always been the case.
0: Always been the case.
1: And so, you know, right now you're trusting Munoz, Anthony Spire. Dominguez, Spire, and Ferrer.
0: Four.
1: And even that, and even those four are iffy, and eventually you're asking Munoz to get five outs for you. He couldn't do it. And he was not the same pitcher when he came back out for the ninth as he was in the eighth. Had no command at that point. The ball was going all over the place. And the next thing you know, it's over the fence, and you've lost two out of three to a lousy A's team. It's really sad. And then you made mental mistakes along the way, too, which is the thing that continues to drive me even crazier. Two mental mistakes. Throwing the ball in the left field, allowing a runner to go to third, which forced Munoz into the game. And then Pareda getting caught off second base. Where are you going? Are you gonna race over to third with your Ricky Henderson-like speed? You're a freaking catcher. Stand on second base. Like, yeah, start acting like it. Funny. Michael Arroyo had a really nice weekend. Les Montez hit. Ridiculous home run. His home run's been the best part of this season. So, and right now feels like the only good part. Just so frustrating. Five back in the division, six in the wild card, Brock. 12 games left to play. They start in Anaheim, three games tonight.
2: Here's the second thing you need to know.
1: What is going on with Sam Darnold? Here's Ian Rappaport, who says, no, it's not a hip, it's a glute.
18: Which my understanding is Sam Darnold is going to be out next week, and then we'll see. So probably a couple games was the description given to me. We will see if he's able to get there for week three against the Commanders. We've been calling it a hip injury. My understanding is it's actually a glute injury. So Darnold hurt his butt. It's a muscular injury, not considered to be major.
1: Big pause before saying he hurt his butt.
0: Yeah.
1: Very uncomfortable saying that.
0: Like, what does that mean? Like the chunky glute muscle? Does it mean the ligament, the tendon around
1: it? It's a glute, right? So that's the gluteus maximus?
0: Connected to the hip bone.
1: I know, but Jay Glazer says it could be, well, not just a glute muscle, but a glute tendon, which definitely sounds worse. And Mike Florio says 4 to 6 weeks. I don't know what to believe. Hopefully we'll find out more soon. And they may not know. I think my guess is that this is a bit of a mystery to them as well. It's a complicated part of the body. It's not an injury that we see all the time in the NFL. It's not as typical as some of the others that we see, you know, every couple weeks. Mm-hmm. So we just kind of have to wait. In the meantime, get an opportunity to watch a ton of football this weekend. Cardinals did win. They beat the Chargers. The Giants looked good last night. Buffalo wins in Houston. Vikings came back, Brock. They looked down and out in that game. Yep. They come roaring back to beat Green Bay. Bears dropped almost 60 points. Ravens looked like they were as good as anybody, but then they lost both of their wide receivers in the game.
0: Chargers going to Charger. Cowboys are going to Cowboy.
1: Browns are going to Brown. Browns are certainly going to Brown. They were awful. They were down. Were they down 31-0 or whatever the score was in the first half? I mean, they were just awful. Here's their head coach, Todd Monken, on his quarterback situation.
19: I'd rather just talk about today because I haven't had time to even look at the tape. I mean, I'm sure as hell not firing me. I'm not firing our staff. I'm not getting rid of all of our players. So he happens to be one of 53 and however many practice squad guys we got and our staff, he's one of that. So we'll evaluate everything. But to just say that emotionally here at the end when we're, you know, I mean, we just didn't play good enough. They didn't coach well enough.
1: I was a Browns fan after the game, I guess. Sorry about that. I don't know where that came from.
0: So bad.
2: Here's the third thing you need
1: imagine
2: to know.
1: Imagine being a Browns fan.
0: So bad.
1: What a terrible existence. Huskies? Not great. Not great, Brock.
0: 2-0.
1: They struggle so much, you're wearing a different purple today.
0: 2-0.
1: Why are you wearing a different purple?
0: Every man in Wildcat. Good trip to the Little Apple. You know, always been one of my favorite places.
1: I know. Do you like their color? Well, you're sort of colorblind, but they have a cool color. That purplish blue. Is it blue or purple?
0: It's purple.
1: It's kind of, it's a much bluer purple, though,
0: is
1: than
0: it,
1: the Huskies
0: is that what
1: purple,
0: it is?
1: I would say. Don't you think?
0: Yeah, I think so.
1: It's a much bluer purple?
0: You're asking a colorblind guy that can't tell blue from purple. I can't tell that apart.
1: That's hard for you.
0: Yes.
1: That's tough. All right, that's everything.
20: Google it says it's a signature royal purple.
1: A royal purple. Yeah, that's about right. Yeah. What are the Huskies purple?
0: A little deeper with the gold. Yeah, DeBon's not having much fun, man. I know a little bit of the feeling. I know what it was like to hand the ball to Corey Dillon and Rashawn Sheehy and sort of Fred Coleman and Jerome Payton and Cam Cleland and Olin Krutz and, like, NFL guys, Benji Olsen. Like, I know that existence. And then it's no shot. I got to play or, you know, thrown into my last year with a lot of freshmen. And they ended up being great players and difference makers in their career and went to a Rose Bowl. But yeah, it was some hard, like, not the separation. Like, where's my Denzel Boston? Like, where's my Roman Dunze? Where's mm-hmm. my Caleb McMillan? Where are my
1: guys? Yeah, they're not around anymore.
0: Where's my Roger Rosengarten and Troy Fautanu? And, like, where are my guys? Like, they're all playing in the NFL and starting and making differences in the NFL.
1: That's why I tried to leave.
0: I think there was a little game of, hey, make sure you...
1: I think he didn't want to be here. He tried to be elsewhere, and unfortunately, it didn't work out for him. That is everything you need to know, quarter past to every hour here in the Brock and Salk Show. 253 says... Great show, guys, but what would it take for Brock to never say chunky glute muscle again?
0: Yeah.
1: I didn't have a problem with that. What was wrong with chunky glute muscle? That wasn't too bad. Brock said so many worse things than that.
0: That's true.
1: That's nothing. That's a walk in the park compared to some of the other things that Brock said over the years. Uh-huh. Chunky glute muscle.
0: Some of those things that I say, and then you look at Maura like he can't say that.
1: Well, there was the one last week where you're talking about the different types of love. That was very inappropriate in every way. Uh-huh. Don't ever say whatever you said last week. That one was wrong.
0: On a horse ride, remember that area where the horses went potty? There was some kind of showers there, and I can't say that. Like, there's some things that, the minute I say
1: I don't even know what that was. I don't even remember that
0: one. I can't. I'm not going to say it.
1: Clearly not. All right. Well, you know what? Let's just all calm down. Jeff Passan's going to join us next. I think we need to hear what Jeffrey has to say. He was pretty pointed last week, and I would imagine that will be even more significant next on Brock and Salk.
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21: I'm KXLY around with this Matt Gray. We are going to have a crisp fall day in the inland northwest with highs only in the 60s. A few spotty showers still lingering around out there and a little bit of patchy fog during the morning hours. Heading into tonight, we'll be down into the 40s and seeing a cloudy day in the 60s for
3: calm.
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10: Well, that may end up being true. But it'll have to be true next year because it doesn't feel like this year is going to be the beginning of that big run. They are five games back after two miserable losses again this weekend to a really bad A's team. Jeff Passan joining us now. Good morning, Jeffrey.
11: Hey, they won 19-1.
10: They did. They did.
11: Run differential. They had a plus 16 run differential in this series. Why aren't you looking on the bright side, Salk?
10: I think because they lost 2 out of 3 to a team with a negative 200 run differential. I think that had something to do with it. That's missing all of its good players and still walked them off twice. And not your garden variety tie game walk-offs. Up one walk-offs, which really are worse.
11: Yeah, and coming off of another series against the A's in which they lost 3 of 4 and, you know, needed a brilliant pitching performance to salvage that fourth. It's funny to me because every year I fall for the same trap and I look at strength of schedule going into September and act like that matters. And it should. Like, in theory, the Mariners had a cakewalk or a relative cakewalk through September ahead of them, and they bungled it. Simple as that.
12: Jeffrey, for some years, you have applauded the process of the organization. And I think even earlier this year, talked about, you know, out of the 30 organizations in totality, with 180 players in it and everything else, this is a top five organization kind of through and through. Does this season challenge any of your thought of their process?
11: I think it has to, right? Like, if process is great, but outcome is ultimately the most important thing in sports. We can talk about how an individual loss here or there is not nearly as big of a deal as it might feel like, as long as the process was sound. But ultimately, what's the point of process if not to get better outcomes? And if the better outcomes are coming, where have the flaws in the process been? And what have the Mariners not paid enough attention to? And most of all, how are they going to change? How are they going to adjust? That to me is going to be the most interesting part of 2026 for the Seattle Mariners. It's not the failures that they had, which have been manifold. It's the response to them and the ability to get back on track with what I still think is an extremely solid core. I don't think my assessment of their talent has necessarily changed all that much. But I think how they go about figuring out how to translate that talent into wins, that's going to say everything you need to know about this team and about the people who are in position to lead it right now. And it's just going to be interesting to me to see if those are the same people next year as they are right now.
10: All right, so let's walk through that. Do you think the manager is back next year?
11: No.
10: If he's not back, how much of the coaching staff do you think goes with him?
11: Ooh,
10: Because one thing, I don't know. Until this year, one interesting thing about this coaching staff is that until this year, the pitching coaches were beyond highly revered, right? I mean, you're talking about two guys that are thought of league wide as being among the best. The pitching has fallen off this year, but it's been so good for so long. Could you be in a situation where you keep the pitching coaches, but you move on from much of the rest of the staff?
11: Yes, you could, but I also think that if a manager who you want is coming in and he has a particular pitching coach or group of pitching coach in mind to bring in, then you have to be open-minded to that at least. I think that would be a mistake. I do still think that the Mariners pitching coaches do a good job, you know, results this year notwithstanding, but I don't think anything, guys, should be off the table right now. Like, that to me is where I'm going to land on this whole thing. That after a year like this, where things have gone so bad in so many ways, you can't sit here and have any sacred cows. There are no sacred cows anymore. This year is a wake-up call for the organization where you still have all that talent that we've been talking about for years now, but who's going to be the person to get it out of them? Who's going to be the person to find it and get the best out of the players who you have under contract long term? It's a tough problem to solve, no question.
10: If they do make that kind of a move, let's say they make a move at manager, but the front office remains intact. The last two managers hired by this front office, the only two managers hired by this front office, both had zero experience managing before they were hired. I would assume the next manager would have more experience. What would be out there this offseason?
11: It's going to be interesting to see what exactly they do prioritize. Because, I think part of hiring a manager It's indicative of what you think of yourself and your own stuff. And if you're hiring somebody who does not have a whole lot of experience, inherently you're going to have more front office input. And sometimes it can be difficult to find an MLB managerial candidate who has experience and doesn't want to use that and put that input in. And so hiring a manager who's been around the block, it can be a tricky thing because he comes with ideas and thoughts that may not align perfectly with what the organization has, but he might still be the best candidate for the job. If we're looking at guys who have been there or are expected to be available right now, I don't think that Torrey Lovello is going to be back in Arizona. I think he's done a very good job there. I'm not sure that Joe Espada is going to be back in Houston. I think he's done a pretty good job there. Rocco Baldelli and Minnesota led the Twins to the postseason. I think he could be a good candidate. Of course, Alex Cora, don't think there's going to be that. Brandon Hyde, a couple of playoff runs with the Orioles. Like, there are guys who have found success in recent years who are going to be available. And I think, when we look at the managerial openings that they're going to be outside of Philadelphia, if Don Mattingly is not hired there long term, I'm not sure there's a better spot than Seattle.
12: And how much of that hiring do you have with a focus on your 40 man, on your 180 man, that you want somebody in that spot that has a real keen eye, expertise, and wherewithal to manage that roster versus when this started over 8-9 years ago?
11: Yeah, I think all the focus is on the 40 at this point. Let the player development people do the player development thing. Your job as a major league manager is to win major league baseball games right now, especially where the Mariners are in their development curve. They are firmly in win now territory right now, which is
6: where the great amount of the frustration, I think, over this season has been. You know, for a long time, Mariners fans were conditioned to steer the worst and hope for the best. And now that has changed, or at least coming into this season, it was that, hey, the best is here. Let's see what it looks like. And oops. if this is the best, we're in trouble. So,
12: well, the challenge too.
6: Getting back to that point of just like feeling like a winning ball club, that to me is the priority of the next candidate. Somebody who's going to be able to capitalize on what's there and do a better job of making something out of it than Dan Wilson's done.
12: We're going to do a full expose tomorrow on all the challenges of this year. But I think one of the biggest challenges, Jeffrey, this year is, you know what? We've had veterans that have come in here and struggled. There was Winker. There was Wong. There was Pollock. There was, Rob Refsnyder this year, Donovan Solano. I mean, the numbers are staggering. But he didn't really invest much in any of those guys, and it just didn't work with those veteran players. I think the challenge of this year is your pitching. Because for year after year after year after year, the rotation and even pieces of the bullpen have been elite and kind of carried you, right? And pitching always wins. It's pitching, pitching, pitching. And this year, my goodness gracious, it just feels like the wheels have come off on so many. As you look at the numbers and you look at the pitching fall off, what stands out, Jeff? Because this has not been all health related. I mean, last year was more health related. Last year was the, you know, the bone spur in Bryce's elbow and Kirby a couple times on and off. And Logan's first injury in his career. And like, what has happened to the staple of this organization, which has been their pitching this season?
6: We talked for years, guys, about, I don't know if the Mariners were wasting all these years of pitching health, but, you know, year after year, it seemed like they were getting 30-plus starts from five guys, and you just don't see that very often. And, you know, part of pitching is pitchers get hurt a lot, and it felt like there was some sort of inevitability to this, that it was going to regress in some way. I didn't think it would be as severe as it's been, but I'll also acknowledge that when you're throwing hard, as all of these guys do, it's tough to maintain that year after year consistently. And that I think eventually there was going to be something like this. Now, that doesn't mean that I don't trust the Mariners pitchers going forward. You know, look at what Brian Wu's done this month. He's finally looked like himself, but figuring out how to get back to this place where you feel like you have five really good starters. I don't know who those five are going to be.
13: Jeff, you talked about no sacred cows and making perhaps large changes. I think we know what that looks like off the field. What could that look like on the field in what will obviously be a funky offseason? But even if you take away the funkiness of the expected lockout, what does major overhaul or major, you know, looking at everything look like for the major league roster?
6: Well, let's look at the major league roster. I don't think Julio Rodriguez is going anywhere. Even if you were inclined to move him for any particular reason, I don't think you do it after the second half like he's had, after, you know, who knows how much of this is concussion related. But it's not been good. Don't trade a guy at his nadir in value. I don't think Cal Raleigh's going anywhere. I don't think Josh Naylor's going anywhere, because I don't think anyone would take Josh Naylor. That contract, this being the first year of it, I hope I'm wrong about this. It doesn't look great right now. You know, the Mariners owe him $80-plus million for the next 4 years. So I don't think he's moving. And everyone else at this point, I mean, should anyone be off limits? That's a sincere question. I'll turn this. Colt Emerson probably off.
13: Yeah, Colt Emerson. But no, of course, nobody else would be off limits. The question is, what do you do with someone like Randy Arozarena, who's been their best player on the field this year? He's obviously had some.
6: He's not coming back.
13: Okay, so you offer him the qualifying offer. You take the draft pick. J.P. Crawford. Correct. You bring in J.P. Crawford back, and then how are you going about, you know,
10: putting those pieces together. Are you going to give Laz Montez a full-time job? Michael Arroyo? Colt Emerson? Like, are you flipping it that quickly to that many young guys? How do you go about that?
6: I don't know that they have another choice. I mean, Brendan Donovan will be back, and I imagine he will be penciled in as a third baseman. Colt Emerson will be back, and I imagine he will be penciled in as the shortstop. Cole Young is the second baseman. I don't know where Arroyo plays. Maybe you have him in a super utility role, or maybe you put him at an infield position and just move Donovan around because you know he can play outfield as well. And I know I'm talking about Brendan Donovan as if he's going to be healthy, which how many stops and starts have we had this year? Four?
12: Yeah.
6: Like that's been rough. But you can't walk into next season without Brendan Donovan being a pretty central piece of it. You gave up good talent to go get him. You got him for one more year. I think he has to be part of that. Laz Montez, I mean, I think he's a full-time next year, right?
10: He's been the most fun part of this year. The three home runs he's hit have been the three best moments of this Mariners season. Yeah. I'm not even joking. The one in the middle, the 470-foot bomb he hit over center field the other day.
6: That was awesome.
10: I've never seen that. That was incredible. It was unbelievable.
12: I think a legitimate big picture question, Jeff, is honestly about the veteran player in this market and how hard it is to sustain and travel. And I mentioned all those veteran names over the last 4 or 5 years, and those were kind of largely like one-offs, right? I mean, you didn't commit a ton of money to those guys, but you did trade for them, and you certainly, your analytics team counted on them. Between Solano, Ref Snyder, Ward, Wong, Pollock, Winker, that's a negative four player in over 1,100 at-bats, right? We talked about Taylor Ward last week, and he had a couple hits over the last 7 days or whatever, but it's just been these veteran players from the outside have just not worked. And I'm kind of curious as we watch J.P. Crawford really slow down and guys really slow down, like how much of a challenge is there in being an older player in living in this market where you've got to travel over the course of the season the way you do have to now travel with the interleague play the way it is?
6: Brock, I don't know that I have a way to quantify this. And we have seen older players in the past succeed in Seattle when the travel has been brutal then too. So I'm not going to say that is impossible. It's interesting though, as you know, this is the first time I've actually, maybe the first time someone's just said it out loud and it's dawned on me that, yeah, maybe as you get older, the travel does become a little bit more difficult and your body recovering, it just doesn't work exactly the same way.
10: Things can happen when you travel. You might forget your contact case. I mean, like, you never know what's going to happen when you're traveling. Sometimes it can be really dangerous as you get older.
6: I got nothing to add.
10: Yeah, no.
6: That's why I come on this show.
10: For the
6: insights and the bon mots.
10: That's really funny. No, you're right. And Jeff's right. They have had some. Nelson Cruz certainly didn't slow down as he got older here, and some other players.
12: Do you have to travel this schedule, though?
10: Yeah.
12: You have to travel this much interleague?
10: Yeah. No. I mean, maybe no, they had I the. So. It wasn't quite as. It was so. Wasn't quite as balanced.
12: A lot more
10: then.
12: Games in Anaheim, and I don't know. It's just a thought, and certainly Naylor's body this year has been beaten to you know what. I really hope, Jeff, after this season ends, we do hear. Yep, Bryce is going to have surgery. Naylor's got a wrist deal that was bothering him. Kyle's got that thing never went away. Like, I hope we hear some level of context.
6: Do you? Why? Does that make you feel better?
10: Absolutely. Explanation. At least it explains why these guys were so bad.
6: If they are so hurt that they can't be effective, they shouldn't be playing.
10: Yeah, I've heard that one before, though. I mean, like, you can say that, but you know how ball players are. At the end of the year, sometimes you find out what was really going on, and then they have their surgery. And You may be right. They shouldn't have been playing, but they were. And now at this point, you kind of just have to roll with it. The other thing that I think, though, as you're talking about next year is, okay, you almost skip over. Okay, well, Randy's not going to be there and JP's not going to be there. Okay, like, I'm not necessarily disagreeing. Those guys are probably two of your three best hitters this year. Like, you take those guys out of the lineup this year, you're essentially just the Dom Canzone and Cole Young Mariners. I understand why you immediately move on from both, but how much risk is involved there?
6: Randy more than JP, though, right?
12: Yes,
10: but their record with JP versus without him is pretty significant. I don't have the numbers in front of me, but they've just been a much better team when JP's there. He has a professional at bat. He takes pitches. Like, he gets on base. Not that he's had a great year, but they do seem to play better when he's around.
6: Okay. I don't know if that's causative or correlated, but I think that's a reasonable point to make. And this is where it gets difficult, guys. This is where you ask yourself, are we going to be an organization that makes decisions based on how we think people feel when someone's around? Or are we going to be an organization that makes decisions based on what the numbers tell us? And I think there's a reasonable mix to be found there. I don't think it's necessarily one or the other. But if it's going to be, give me the numbers.
12: Well, Jeffrey, don't you have to be an organization that you know the identity? That in a 10-second elevator conversation, you can say, this is the identity of our club.
10: And hasn't that been the challenge for the last 2+ years, that the identity that we associate with the front office is just not the same as the identity that I associate with the manager? They just seem like they have two different views on how to play the game of baseball.
6: Yeah. You know, it's funny. Back when A.J. Hinch was first hired by the Arizona Diamondbacks, Josh Burns was asked, why would you hire somebody who doesn't have the experience, because Hinch had never managed before. And he used the words organizational advocacy. And I mean, he was ripped at the time for that. But the idea of organizational advocacy that he was speaking of is that the philosophies and theories espoused by the front office are shared by the manager, so that there's alignment from the front office down and from the manager's office back up. And if there are gaps there, that's a real problem, because you need a coherent and cohesive philosophy. And what was, I'm trying to think, what was it that you, identity that you used earlier? Mm-hmm. Explain to me what kind of identity you'd like to see.
10: I think you just used a better word. Honestly, Jeff, I think you just used a better word than identity. It's alignment.
12: It's alignment.
6: Yeah. And that's fine, because when I hear identity, I think of who you are in 10 words, which I think can be really A, difficult to do for a baseball team, but B, something that year over year can change. If your identity as an organization is to use the best tools available to make the best players available, I think that's something that, you know, over many years can stay the same and that you can find success with. But just because you're doing that writ large doesn't mean that individually you're seeking out different things at different times. It just all depends on what your roster looks like.
12: Probably not a surprise. A couple of the teams that have clinched the playoffs, Tampa Bay and Milwaukee, have about as good of alignment as anybody in baseball.
6: That's accurate, yes.
12: Yeah,
10: put the Dodgers in there and a couple other teams as well. The Braves, right? I mean, like, these are all teams.
6: Guardians.
10: Yeah, Guardians. All right, Jeff, we got to go.
6: Guys, let me just say this. The manager matters more than people in modern baseball want to acknowledge. It's just a very simple, the manager still matters.
10: I think that those words may get played tomorrow when we talk through the issues that the Mariners have had this year. Jeffrey, thank you as always. We will do this, what, one or two more times to end the year. Thanks for moving over to Monday this week. We will talk to you next Tuesday. Thanks, buddy.
11: Go Chiefs.
10: All right. Yes, Chiefs tonight, of course. Yeah, Chiefs and Broncos tonight. Mm-hmm. Jeff will be glued in. He can see again now, which is nice, too. He dealt with that scratch cornea, and now everything's fine. All right. I want to come back to a lot of that, Brock. Let's take a moment or two and just kind of let all that wash over us, and then we'll react to everything we just heard from Jeff Passan next on Brock and Salk.
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26: Brock Heward and Marcus. Sorry about just Mike.
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28: Now here are your hosts, Brock Heward and Mike Salk.
10: Well, there's a lot there from Jeff Passan. The last couple of moments are probably where I would want to focus here for a minute, Brock. I mean, Jeff said he does not think that the manager will return. He does not think that anyone would be a sacred cow and that the organization needs to look at everything. If that's the case, fine. I think we can all agree that a lot of that is true. People don't want to admit how much the manager matters. Interesting. And combine that, Brock, with the questions about alignment all the way through the organization. And that's always been uncomfortable, right? It's always felt a little uncomfortable from the day Dan was hired, that misalignment between the primarily analytics-based approach that Jerry and the rest of this front office has taken. Mm-hmm. Versus what was originally described as more of a gut feel approach that Dan took, a little bit more old school, has always felt uncomfortable. You can argue about which one works better. Maybe the team won more when Dan was bunting more and playing a little bit more fast and loose with the modern analytical view. But regardless, if they're not on the same page, it's very difficult to expect a tremendous amount of success.
12: The game is so hard anyway. The game is so wrought with failure anyway, that if you don't have that kind of alignment, Salk, between everybody, it's just not going to, it is just, you're going to have a 70 and 80 season and be 10 games under 500 when you were projected to win 90 to 95 games with this roster. Mm-hmm. It will, you know, I think that it will have that kind of impact on the product on the field. Guys that who, you know, have done it and have quite a track record, you know, I think can fall wayward when there isn't, and I think that's the right word. Identity never really felt right.
10: It's not quite right. It's
12: identity is a football thing. Identity is a hockey thing. Yep. Identity.

0: find players that fit a lot of the analytical metrics that they're looking
1: at. He was your left-handed killer.
0: Yes, but if the manager doesn't fully doesn't fully walk down that same road, they're going to mess up a lot of those decisions because they're just not wired the same way. If the team looks at it and says Luke Raley and Rob Refsnyder equals a really good player together, guys, that's a perfectly valid thing to be done in modern day baseball. You can get mad about it and say it doesn't work, but it does. The Dodgers do it. The Brewers, like plenty of teams do that. The Blue Jays did it last year. Like teams do that all the time and it works very well, but it's not going to work if the person who's being asked to make those changes mid-game and figure out how to communicate all of that doesn't truly believe in the same theory of platoon players.
1: Now,
0: an analytical approach to trying to get more out of two players who both have weaknesses. You have to have alignment.
1: The Wilson apologists would say, well, hold on just a second, guys. Like this whole, if that's why you want to do it and you want to do it through the numbers and everything, that's why, you know, Dom was only hitting righties. Mm-hmm. Well, it turns out Dom is kind of platoon neutral and is going to be much better. And this platoon thing, show me some evidence where maybe it works elsewhere, but has it worked here?
0: But I think that's the point I was literally making, which is you can argue that platoons work and don't work. Like you can argue that Dan was right or the organization was right.
1: But you can't be in between.
0: But you can't have both at the same time. Because you can't get a platoon to work if the manager doesn't want it to work. That's not fair. But doesn't truly buy into the concept. A manager is at his core a middle manager, right? Just like you have in business. And it's really hard for a middle manager to sell the boss's ideas if they don't really believe in them. So if Jerry is going to hire another manager, a third manager, I do think that person has to have some level of experience and has to have some sense of the analytical approach. He mentioned Torrey Lovello. That was probably the name that jumped out to me most. This is a guy who was taking his starting pitcher out after four innings in the World Series because he was so invested in the analytical approach that the Diamondbacks had at the time.
1: Mm-hmm.
0: That feels like alignment. I don't know whether Torrey Lovello is the best manager or not, but there is absolutely a level of alignment there that I'm not sure truly fits. And then you've got to communicate it. What did Dan Schulman tell us? Why were the Blue Jays so successful last year? Everyone knew their role. It was well communicated. It's pretty difficult to communicate a role if you don't truly understand it or buy into it.
1: Yeah.
0: And I don't know whether that's true of Dan or not, but the piggyback and a lot of the platoon roles and the none of those roles, it sounds like, were communicated particularly well. At the very least, that hasn't been a strength. Does that come because you're just not in alignment with the best way for to run an organization?
1: And then, you know, does a Torrey Lovello look at this job and go, yeah, that's the clay I want to mold?
0: He might.
1: Maybe on the field.
0: Yeah.
1: But does he have a relationship with Jerry?
0: I don't know the answers to all that. That's a fair question, but I think Jeff's
1: that's
0: point,
1: what we know through history is always kind of where the rubber meets the road.
0: There's
1: right?
0: No doubt. Jeff's point there was that it was going to be one of the best openings available after the Phillies if that job ends up being available.
1: And I think on paper,
0: because of all the talent here,
1: all the history,
0: you get a chance to manage Julio. We didn't even get to that. The next manager has to manage Julio. That has to be one of the top priorities after alignment, and communication. The next one has to be Julio.
1: Getting the most out of your star. Getting the most out of that talent.
0: Yes.
1: That in totality has done things no one else in baseball has done. But for those of us that watch every day, and for the Dan Schulmans of the world who and others that we have chatted with over the course of the year, you expect more.
0: There is also the last part of this, and we'll dig into this again more tomorrow. There is no doubt that the systems in place for drafting, development, analytics, all the stuff that was not really here before Jerry got here a decade or so ago are good. They've done a really good job with that. To just say move on from Jerry DePoto is to throw that baby out with the bathwater. But the other side of that is Jerry is the one who picked Dan. Jerry is the one who has failed to get the right players to get this team over the top. So the decision, and Jeff said that John would be the one making this decision, I'm sure he's right, that gets made at the end of this year, has to weigh, on one hand, the successes in the

0: systems. I think I'll go back to Jeff's word, systems, and the organizational health that the Mariners have with the managerial choices, the, I think, big trades to get you over the top, right? Some of that talent acquisition at the major league level. And I think some of the public relations snafus that have taken place, gaffes over the last couple of years, that has made Jerry a lightning rod for a lot of fans in the Mariner fan base, which, and I don't know which way they come down on that. You can make a pretty strong argument, I think, on both sides of that, which is why I think it's a question mark. I don't see any real way that Dan can survive this short of winning the last 12 games in a row and then going all the way to the World Series.
1: So you're saying there's a chance?
0: I'm saying there's a chance. All right, we'll come back. We'll give you guys everything you need to know. We'll talk. We'll switch gears and talk some football. Talk some Seahawks specifically with our friend Brian Nemhauser, Hawk blogger at 9:30. It's Brock and Salk. Seattle Sports on 710.
2: This is your Eagle Minute, a look at Eastern Washington University Athletics. The soccer team lost their first match of the season yesterday, falling 2-0 at home to Wyoming. Wyoming put tremendous pressure on the Eagle defense in the first half with 9 shots on goal. That led to the first goals the Eagles have allowed in the first half this season. They're now 5-1 on the season and will play Grand Canyon at home this coming Sunday. The football team won their home opener on Saturday, rallying for a 34-24 win over Northern Iowa. The Eagles trailed 24-20 at the half, but the defense pitched a second-half shutout, and the offense scored a couple of touchdowns for the win. They'll play at South Dakota this coming Saturday. Kickoff is set for 11 a.m. Pacific time, and our pregame show will start at 10:30 right here. The volleyball team won 2 of 3 matches at the Gonzaga tournament over the weekend. They lost for the first time this year on Friday against Cal State Fullerton, but came back for a 5-set win over Gonzaga on Saturday. And the men's cross-country team finished 2nd, and the women were 3rd in the Clash of the Inland Northwest on Friday. That's your Eagle Minute on 700 ESPN and 105.3 FM.
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16: 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Here's what you need to know. First.
18: Well, we just had a pretty good conversation about the Mariners, about their future. And yeah, unfortunately, after losing 2 of 3 to the A's this weekend, both in walk-off fashion, both games where you managed to snatch defeat from the jaws of victory, you almost have no choice but to start to look forward. It's just been such a 5.5 month frustration so many different ways that, yeah, when Jeff Passan comes on and says, I don't think the manager will be back, I think everything should be on the table, it's difficult not to move in that direction. And I do think alignment is going to be a very key part of it. If Jerry DePoto is back and I'd put that, if you're just asking me, gut feeling.
12: Yeah.
18: I think Jerry's back. I think they will look at the overall health of the organization as being more powerful than some of the other negatives that we just went through. But I'd say from my perspective, that's like 60-40. It's not like I feel 100% sure that's the case. But if you ask me today, I think Jerry's back. I don't
12: think
18: Dan's
12: back. Do you think Justin can do this alone?
18: I don't know. Yeah.
12: I mean, there's just a lot of...
18: I have a tremendous amount of respect for Justin Hollander.
12: Because what Scott Hunter is done on the drafting, the developing side.
18: When I say I don't know, I literally mean I don't know.
12: Right.
18: I just don't know. I don't know enough about the way things work behind the scenes and how they divvy stuff. I just don't know who made which decision. I don't know how many things Justin wanted to do that were shut down or how many things Justin did that were problematic that Jerry had to say. I just don't know enough about their behind the scenes.
12: But the ownership team does. And it will be John and the ownership group that's going to make that decision.
18: Yeah, and I think it'll tell you somewhat of the, I think what the decision they make will give us a pretty good sense as to how they feel about all of that.
12: Yeah, because the individual struggles, and we pointed to so many of them individually over the course of the season, but it's now become a collective.
18: Mm-hmm.
12: Then when you're looking at 78 and 80 on paper, Salk, you're looking at the worst record other than that teardown year.
18: Yeah, you weren't here at the end of the day on Friday. We had a caller who was like, well, I don't blame the manager. This player didn't play well defense. This player didn't do this, and this player's defense, and this player's defense. And finally, you're like, hey, man, that's on the manager.
12: No.
18: Like, when if it's one player, okay, fine. When it's six players and you're talking about all of them having lapses in concentration over and over again, well, then it becomes the manager. That's how that works. It's not easy always to define what a manager does, but sometimes you can tell when it's not going right, and I think that all of those have been, you know, present over the course of the season. It's not fully over yet. ESPN still gives them a 5% chance of making the playoffs because of how freaking bad everybody else is. Astros were swept in Tampa, but they now play the Royals at home, a chance to probably put the Mariners away. We'll see. M's in Anaheim, where they should have some success against a team that might be even worse than the A's.
16: Here's the second thing you need to know.
18: You think you got the Sam Darnold injury figured out yet?
12: No.
18: Actually, no.
12: Actually, no.
18: Here's what Jay Glazer said.
19: No matter what, hip injury is not good, right? But this is a better possible scenario because initially they thought he actually fractured that hip socket, which probably would have put him out for the year. Instead, there's a tendon injury in the glute. So here's what's happening. They're still trying to gather information, so much so that they're getting four second opinions, which I guess would be second, third, fourth.
12: Yeah, I was going to say there's more than a second.
19: to figure out exactly what the timetable will be and what the plan of attack would be for this. So he's going to miss next week. We have no idea after that.
12: Mm. What is a tendon injury in the glute? Frequently called a gluteal tendinopathy or gluteal tendon tear is damage or degeneration to the thick bands of tissue connecting your buttock muscles, the gluteus maximus, to the outer hip bone. They act like the rotator cuff of your hip, giving the joint stability when you walk or stand.
18: That's painful, right?
12: That doesn't sound too good, does it?
18: And it's his right hip? Right?
12: Is it?
18: I believe it is. And I don't know a ton about this, but I would imagine if you are a quarterback throwing, your right
12: There's
18: hip,
12: a lot of rotational
18: right, would be more important and more valuable than your left
12: I think
18: hip.
12: Your left one, honestly, that's going to be your drive. That's going to be your force. Your right one's going to be... both of them are going to be greatly impacted by that. Which is why there's four different opinions out and why it's going to be how that whole thing calms down and reacts to treatment. Maybe an update for Mike McDonald today on a bonus Monday, but probably not.
18: Yeah, probably not. NFL, as we said this weekend, was incredibly entertaining. I just enjoyed the heck out of watching Red Zone, watching some of the games, watching the Giants and Cowboys last night. Giants were fun, huh? That offense was pretty fun to watch.
12: Yeah,
18: I don't know.
12: Jackson Dart is he's fun. Live wire, he takes a lot of contact still.
18: Yep. Mora said earlier, like, John Harbaugh's going to have to figure out a way to keep Scattaboo and Dart from mauling themselves. But
12: yes.
18: But they're pretty fun. And you add Malik Nabers and you add...
12: Burrow was good.
18: Yeah.
12: Josh Allen was good. QB play. Caleb Williams was good. It was a lot of good quarterback play and a lot of points on the scoreboard all over the league.
16: Here's the third thing you need to know.
18: I don't know whether you'd say that, though, about the Husky game on Saturday. It wasn't a lot good. Defensively, it was fine, but you win 16-14 against a Utah State team that is...
12: Problematic.
18: That's a warning. You got Eastern Washington next week. Then the Big Ten schedule starts. You better be ready for that. Jed Fish, though, is just tipping the cap.
20: You know, I thought that Utah State did a really good job in playing extremely well. I think Coach Mendenhall did a great job of getting his team ready to go. And clearly, they did a great job of competing till the very end. So hats off to Utah State and what they were able to get done. Thought that we are glad that we have a victory and we have a lot to learn.
12: 2-0, that's positive. +3 in the turnovers, that's a positive. But the lack of explosive playmaking is a real problem. And the line of scrimmage and the inability to run with your fourth and fifth string running backs is a real problem. Are there quick remedies to either of those things? Likely not. Are there going to have to be some baby steps in your receiving core? Yes. And can any of those top three backs get back and get healthy enough to be able to play? To be determined, not just for a week or two, but this is kind of season possibilities for kind of injuries you're dealing with.
18: Like that. All right, that's everything you need to know. 3:15 here on...
12: And Emaw got after the Cougs. The Cougs just 7 points, and that was on a pick six before half.
18: Sure.
12: That poor quarterback's taking a beating, too.
18: Really?
12: Oh, he's a good little player. He's a baseball player, UC Davis, football QB. Like, he's fun. But he's taken an absolute beating. And after the game, I think his answers averaged about 3.5 words per answer. About what Sark gave Holly Rowe. Very similar kind of answers, unfortunately.
18: Sark, what a piece of work, man. Sark is a piece of work. He really is.
12: He's an emotional guy. He was caught up in the biggest win of, I think, he and Arch's career at this point at Texas. That's a big one. Come back from 20 points down in the fourth quarter. He was just animating his song. Holly was...
21: Well, they tried to blame it on technical difficulties.
12: That was the first half interview. Laura Rutledge made an excuse for that.
21: No, but they said that they were then having issues again after the game.
12: Sure, and he was just done.
21: They should apologize to him, and it's their fault.
18: That's right. Oh, wow. They should apologize to me.
12: That's right.
18: In all fairness to my comments.
21: Well, no,
12: hey, by the way, he's 2-0 up at Colorado State. Old Jim's off to a good start. Oh, yeah. Yeah. A lot of buy-in, a lot of excitement. Most I've ever heard for Colorado State in these years out here. So, he's doing a good job.
22: I don't read the internet, guys.
18: Oh, thanks, Sark. Thanks for weighing in on that. You were, after all, the first coach to come in and brag about how you were on Twitter and, you know, super connected and
12: all right, let's get
18: technologically savvy.
22: I don't read the internet, guys.
18: Oh, yeah. Not here a phony at all. Big fraud. All right. Coming up next, our friend who's on the internet, that's for sure. That's where he got his start. Brian Nemhauser, Hawk blogger himself, coming up on Brock and Salk Sales Sports on 710 Sales Sports app as well.
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24: I'm KXLY, around with this Matt Bray. We are going to have a crisp fall day in the inland northwest with highs only in the 60s. A few spotty showers still lingering around out there and a little bit of patchy fog during the morning hours. Heading into tonight, we'll be down into the 40s and seeing a cloudy day in the 60s for tomorrow.
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22: Well, I think one of the things we've really enjoyed, Brock, over the last year or two is talking more to Brian Nemhauser. You may know him as Hawk Blogger, and he's become a much more frequent guest of ours because I think we've just really enjoyed the information. We've enjoyed the analysis, enjoyed all the opinions, the banter, all of it. And what a perfect day to chat with him, essentially filling in for Mike McDonald again today. As Mike McDonald, we talked to Mike on Thursday, of course. And so here you are. Hi, buddy. How are we?
23: You know, I do not do well from heights. I'm a short dude to begin with. So you're putting me on a pedestal that I don't feel comfortable at this level, especially you can't throw in the Mike McDonald thing because I'm usually listening to you guys at this point. trying to figure out how to get something out of Mike McDonald, which is never easy.
22: Not the easiest thing. But he was in a great mood on Thursday, other than the Sam Darnold stuff. And I got the sense with Sam, he wasn't trying to be cagey. He just literally didn't know yet. And based on the five different internet reports today, no one seems to really know what the heck is going on with Sam Darnold.
23: Yeah, I find that always just an odd experience. Injuries are just weird how people react to them. Everyone's got a different take on this, but first of all, people like CJ Procise used to be like, oh, I hate this guy because he's injured all the time. I'm like, you think he wants to be injured? Like, I never understood that. And Sam Darnold, whether it's a glute injury or whatever else it ends up being, and whether it's 2 weeks, 4 weeks, 6 weeks, the fact of the matter is, it's not a fractured hip that would have been season-ending and potentially career-threatening. So I think, take a breath is my focus here, and we'll find out. The Seahawks clearly don't even know yet how long he's going to be out. That's why they're seeking all these opinions that Jay Glazer has talked about. We'll find out when we find out. And I also just, maybe it's from all these old years, guys, but the Seahawks don't need to operate, and fans don't need to operate in a fear mentality. Other teams fear the Seahawks. It's not the other way around. And no matter who's the quarterback, you still have that defense and Mike McDonald to deal with. You still have that offensive line and Jadarian Price and JSN and that receiving and the tight ends. All those guys are still there. So I don't think the Seahawks need to walk into any matchup worried. But yeah, as soon as Sam Darnold gets back, you're going to feel a lot better.
1: Gut feeling? Any insight whatsoever on where this goes with Sam here in the weeks ahead?
23: No. I won't play that game when I have no reason to know. I'm not a medical expert. I don't know specifics of what's going on with Sam. But I think it's pretty clear he won't be playing this week. And after that, we'll find out.
22: Who do you trust? You trust Mike Florio? You trust Ian Rappaport? Or do you trust Jay? Let's dig into this. No, I'm just kidding. What did you learn Wednesday night? Forgetting about just the Sam thing, because I'm with you. I think that we just don't know. So let's not continue to go down the road. What did you learn from game one on Wednesday night?
23: Well, it was a little bit of a mixed bag, right? I think that in some sense, it was a very concerning start to that game. And obviously with the injury being the primary part of that, but then the offense really scuffling. I even thought that the defense was not dominating in the first half against the Patriots. And, there were some things that weren't ideal. But then you just see the championship pedigree of this team and that locker room and the coaching staff, and how even with a backup quarterback, and I don't want to demean Drew Locke. Like, it's, oh my God, you managed to win with Drew. That's amazing. But it's that's a huge change for any team to come back from 10 points down against a team that was in the Super Bowl last year, to do it with three straight interceptions to end the game, which, by the way, as far as I can tell, is the first time that's ever happened in franchise history that they've closed a game with three interceptions in a row against an opponent. And then that one against Josh Jobe, it was fascinating. So I think that, what did I learn? I learned that this run game might just be really good. And I learned that the offensive line might just be really good. And then I didn't learn this, but I think we got confirmation that this defense, without Nicky Minwori, without Ty Okada, with other guys still waiting in the wings, it's going to be a handful again this year. So I think there's a lot of positives. A little bit of concern about, how the offense is going to get untracked.
1: I think everyone's biggest question, Brian Nimhauser, Hawk Blogger, here with us. We always love your appearances. Your lighting in your studio is phenomenal as well. Maybe the best lighting, Salk, would you say, of any guest that joins us?
22: Oh, for sure.
1: Yeah, I mean, just absolutely crystal clear, phenomenal.
23: Should I get closer like Daniel Jeremiah?
22: No, he was too close. He started looking old. It was not good. He was too close.
23: I've got that. I got plenty of ways to look old. Sorry, Brock, go on.
1: The biggest single question, I think, that most folks that were at least connected to the Seahawks and know the team had hidden into this one was, what does a new OC look like? What is a Brian Fleury-led offense calling plays for the first time? As it turns out, there were only 48 plays of data. I mean, there was not a lot of plays. They averaged 5.9 yards a play. You will take that. Is there any grand takeaways from Brian Fleury's first 48 play called as a Seahawk OC?
23: Yeah. So you guys know that like week one as a takeaway is always dangerous. I think there was first impressions. So I'll give you my first impressions, which were on the positive side. I really liked what I saw in the run game. I did think you started to see how he uses motion in the run game to help blockers get some leverage and get some edge. I liked that he was committed to the run game the way he was. I liked his use of tight ends. He actually increased use of 12 personnel, which I wasn't sure was going to happen, but there was a lot of two tight ends out there. There's also some interesting usage. Like when he had two tight ends, it was an uneven formation a lot, where he was having two tights to one side of the line and creating kind of an imbalance there, which was kind of interesting to see. And then I really liked some of the sequencing I saw in the second half. There was a few plays. There was one sequence where he called the same kind of like toss play to Jadarian Price before, done it multiple times in the game. He ran what looked like the exact same play, except AJ Barner leaks out, does not block, wide open for a catch. It was like 7-8 yards. It was nothing like, oh my God. But that's a professional play caller who is making everything look the same and setting up the defense. So I thought those were some of the positives. Obviously, the fourth down play call was gutsy for anybody, let alone a first-time play caller. On the negative, I think the red zone, the fact that there was all those penalties, a lot of people were pointing to Drew Lock and the backup quarterback. That might have been it. But my guess is that the play caller, you know, first time, might have been thinking too much, might have been a little bit late getting the play call in. And, you know, you want those kinds of inexperienced things to get ironed out as quickly as possible, because those could have been literally the thing that cost you the game. Mm-hmm. So the pre-snap penalties and just the operational stuff, you got to get rid of that as soon as possible.
22: It sounds like you're feeling a little better about Jadarian Price.
23: Yeah. Yeah, I mean, I felt better
22: that, you know, maybe we should take you down a peg or two. So, well, you know, you
23: I appreciate
22: were,
23: that.
22: You were wrong about Jadarian Price. You said he was going to be bad, and now he looks
23: that
22: good.
23: That is.
22: Oh, is that not what happened?
23: I will take my lumps, but that, I will not take, you know, falsities. So,
22: no, you had a little concern, though, right? That
23: I was definitely concerned.
22: Yeah.
23: I was definitely concerned. That concern dropped considerably when I got eyes on him in training camp, and saw the speed that he was showing there and the pass catching that he was showing. But you still have questions until you see him in an NFL game. And we had not seen that. And so I was entering this hopeful, but, you know, curious. And guys, I did a show yesterday where I was just like doing film review of the run game and him in particular. His first carry, I mean, Brock, I'm sure you saw this. I was doing frame by frame, and he was off to the right, and the whole line was blocking down, and there was nothing there. And at the point where he pressed the line all the way to the right, you didn't see where there could be a cutback, but he did. Cuts it back, and thanks to Brady Russell, who had, you know, like cut block on the other side, there was this wide open gap. He gets 13 yards. And I think his vision, he's just such a perfect fit for this zone scheme. I think he might be the best fit for this zone scheme of almost anybody you could pick. I think everybody's excited to see more, and I think you will start seeing more.
1: It's only 10 carries, right? It's only 10 carries and 52 yards. But I think what I hear from you and what I take away is he kind of has Charbonnet's discipline, and then he's got K9's burst. Like, it's in some ways, he's kind of got pieces of both of those guys. Like, his explosion.
22: So funny,
1: and his power.
22: Because the thing that jumped out to me was the play, the 13-yard gain's great. I like the ones where he didn't get caught for -2.
1: That's right.
22: And instead got +2. That felt a little more, Brock, as you said, Charbonnet-like, as opposed to those with Ken Walker, where you're like, oh, man. He just turned -2 into -4. And now you're behind the sticks. And that always worried me about Walker. Mm-hmm. Remember he told us that this was a thing. He said, like, as I'm trying to learn to be patient and trust the process, and that a good run doesn't have to go for 20 yards.
1: Yeah. How about,
23: I think that was,
1: yeah, go ahead.
23: Yeah, go ahead.
1: No, you,
23: yeah,
1: you
23: can. So I, to your point, Salk, one of the plays that I also loved was a 4-yard carry. It was to the left. And again, there was very little there, but he was able to squeeze through between two blockers, and he's falling forward. And to your point, there was very few, if any, negative runs. He's going to get what's there, and then you just feel like there's a chance to get more. Now, I don't know if I agree with Brock on the Ken Walker level explosive. I don't know if Jadarian Price is going to be a home run guy. I hope he is. He showed that in college. But I think he's going to be an explosive guy. I think you're going to see a lot of 15 to 20 yard runs from this guy at least. And those are incredibly valuable.
1: It'd be interesting to compare their catapult numbers of their explosion, their acceleration. Mm-hmm. I would be, maybe I'll reach out to some friends there and see if they've got a way, because they do, right? They have that acceleration data and what that looked like.
23: Absolutely.
1: I think he played for his first time out in an NFL game. Big one, prime time. He played very, very fast, accelerated really, really well. So give me a few guys, Brian, that flew under the radar that we didn't talk about with Mike on Thursday, that is, you have all your data and reams of it, and you love digging into all that. Who are a few Seahawks that no one talked about that played a pretty good game Wednesday night?
23: I don't know if nobody talked about it, but the first guy that comes to mind to me is A.J. Barner. I thought A.J. Barner had a fantastic game. His blocking in particular was huge in this game. He might have been the best blocker on the field for the assignments that he was given. Now, I don't claim to be an expert in blocking assignments and line play and all those things, but he was getting to the edge on a lot of guys that was allowing the run game to work the way it did. I thought he was fantastic. I think another guy that I wouldn't say was fantastic, but was better than maybe I was hoping he would be, was Brady Russell. Yep. I thought Brady Russell had some nice blocks as a fullback, which part of the question for me about Brady Russell as a fullback, he's not the biggest guy. And there are times that, you know, his vision as a fullback is questionable because the running backs will pick a completely different hole than he is choosing to go through. And so some questions there, but he also has had some drops when he's been targeted in the passing game. And that's, I think, something that could be a strength. And I think showed up in this game. He had a couple, like, they weren't huge plays, but he was dependable. And if he can be just that, that's a big deal. Because I do think the loss of Robbie Utes was a pretty big deal for this team. And then who else? I mean, who else would you guys bring up? I mean, Cooper Kupp. I mean, that catch was unbelievable. And I think he's got more to offer. I know a lot of folks were frustrated that Rashid Shaheed, again, was kind of invisible in this, and I think for good reason. I'm not worried. I know that we'll see if this comes back to you guys can hang this on me later. This guy's going to be a big part of the offense. He's going to be a huge part of the passing game, and I think the running game. So that didn't worry me as much, but it was a disappointing first game for him. So those are some of the names, and then, you know, I'll always call out Byron Murphy. I mean, that guy, I talked to him after the game in the locker room. I think he could have twice the stats he had, but he was beating guys so badly and so quickly that the play was behind him by the time it happened in some cases. So the Patriots had an interesting game plan to kind of counter some of the blitzes and the upfield pressure that the Seahawks were creating. So those are some of the guys.
0: I'm impressed you could do all this week, to be honest. I mean, I playing injured, we were told that you were hit in the back of the head with a football. Mike McDonald was telling us you were there.
1: Oh,
0: Brock.
1: That's right. Yeah. So, yeah.
23: Post-game. I missed such a golden opportunity. So I'm listening to the show. I hear him start with that. And, by the way, it was a calf, not a head.
0: Okay, good.
23: And so I could have shown up.
0: Marsha Brady to the schnoz. No,
23: I've got video. I'll share it with you guys. You can watch the football in my postgame show come into frame and then hit me and me turn around being like, what's going on? And so I could have shown up to the Mike McDonald press conference that Thursday with a boot.
0: I would have.
23: I could have shown up with a crutch.
0: Yeah,
1: should have.
23: And I didn't. So what I did is after the press conference, Mike came up and was to say hello, and I limped over to him, and he lost it. Oh. He knew I was giving him.
0: Thank God.
23: Pulling his leg. I also said,
0: you've just been served.
23: I will not talk about injuries. I don't have to talk about injuries until next week, so don't ask. Okay. Those are my two jokes that I left with.
0: That's pretty good. The secondary, how do you feel? So this was one of these questions, right? They went out in the offseason or even in training camp, basically, and brought in two additional members of the secondary, two cornerbacks. After watching some of the success of Pritchett and others, what do we make of the secondary today?
23: Man, the reason I didn't bring those guys up is because I'm guessing you have been talking about them quite a bit, right? Like Nehemiah Pritchett, That's a guy that I've watched for a few years now. And when DK Metcalf was here, he would just abuse Nehemiah Pritchett. Like every time a big completion was happening in practice, it was often against Nehemiah Pritchett. And so I've been honest about that. And he was fantastic in this game. I don't think just the interception, but the coverage he had throughout the game, I thought was really, really good. Josh Jobe, this is a guy that some people question, like, why you keep this guy as opposed to Reek Woolen? Is he talented enough? Is he going to hold up? He gave up the big play, and then he comes back and wins you the game at the end with a fantastic play. And I actually had a whole show I did about Josh Jobe in training camp on that topic in particular. That guy is tough as nails. He will get beat, but the next play, he will smack the guy that beat him. So
0: he just mentality wise, flicker, like whatever. I don't know. That's not the same as just getting beat.
23: I agree. I just think he mentality wise is emblematic of what Mike McDonald wants from his cornerbacks. And then, you know,
1: see ball, get ball. That's all I was saying.
23: Think about this, guys. Ty Okada. I love that. That's so funny.
1: Yes.
23: Ty Okada last year was the guy stepping in at safety. Now you get Rodney Thomas stepping in. He causes the first interception, played a very credible game. You got AJ Finley. All of a sudden, you have the secondary where there's some question marks. You're going to hopefully get Nicky Minori back. Like now you've got all this cornerback depth, Trayvon Diggs, maybe eventually Terrion Arnold. You've got Julian Neal, who I talked in the locker room after the game. This guy is built like a linebacker. I wonder if the Seahawks are going to end up trading a cornerback away because they've got so many. Michael Dansby and Andre Fuller are also on practice. They've got so many corners now. Could be in a really good place. So we'll see if that continues to hold.
0: Right? Avery
23: Smith. Avery Smith.
0: Yeah.
23: That's right.
0: I haven't
23: That's
0: seen
23: right.
0: him yet.
1: Yeah. All right. Most importantly, last question, M. Hauser. You're advising John Stanton and Mariners ownership. What are you telling them?
23: Oh, my gosh. Sell. Sell the team.
0: All right, after that, to do this offseason.
1: They're not selling.
23: I know, but I mean, I understand. I'm probably on the wrong place to be talking about that, but as a 50-year Mariner fan, it's been rough, and this has been the most disappointing season. I think
0: that beard, that's got to be at least 60 years.
23: No.
0: That's got to be at least 60 years of Mariner fan.
23: I'm actually 20, but this is because I'm a Mariners fan.
1: Who's right here? Nimhauser or Stelton?
0: Stelton. Bob Stelton's 80, but he looks so much better than everybody else. It's so crazy. Unbelievable.
23: I'll tell you what. My honest answer is you've got to change the culture in that locker room. It does not feel like the guys in there that are your best players in all cases. Cal Raleigh, I have no questions about, but some of the guys that are your best players, I'm not sure that they're your hardest workers. I'm not sure they're setting the tone day in, day out. Mm-hmm. I don't think they're showing the mental aptitude you want as well as the consistent play on the field. So I don't know. This is a burn the boats kind of season, honestly. And go with the young guys.
0: Burn something anyway. Yeah. Sage, whatever you need to burn. Last thing for me. Drew Lock against the Cardinals will be?
23: Fine. Drew Lock will be fine. Drew Lock, here's the thing with Drew. He can make any throw. He can also make some really questionable decisions. He will toss one up in the air. The one to Christian Gonzalez that was could have been picked along the sideline, that's a Drew Lock play. So I think he's got all of that in him. The fact that they didn't turn the ball over, the fact that he didn't turn the ball over is as much of a reason that they won. It's less about him needing to make plays. It's more about him needing to not make those crippling mistakes.
0: He's a little bit more game manager in him. Just be a game manager at times, Drew.
23: That's what Sam Darnold learned as well. Sam Darnold was the best quarterback in the NFL by almost any metric for the first 10 weeks of last season. He was not that after that Rams game. And the Seahawks never lost again. So you don't need the best quarterback in the NFL for this team to be undefeated and win a Super Bowl. So, go in there, lean on that offensive line, lean on the run game, and take advantage of the best receiver in the NFL and some other things that you got really going for you.
0: All right. Well, I'm impressed by your ability to play hurt. Very, very tough. Yeah. I, too, am playing injured.
1: I heard amputation was on the table.
0: Yeah, for the calf?
1: For the calf.
23: Can I tell you? I know you probably got to go.
0: What does Ian Rappaport say about your calf?
1: Blood clot.
23: He's saying 4 to 6 weeks. I've always got a glute injury of some sort, for sure. But, you know, I was doing the show and I was watching these kids. They were kicking the field goals next to me. The ball kept coming close. And we made eye contact. Mm. And so we were smiling. So I was like, you know, okay, I'm doing a show here. And then all of a sudden I just get drilled in the calf. And it was like, it hurt. And I turn around. That was my dad, like, face. Yep. I was like turning around like, enough, you know, like that stern thing. So Mike McDonald thinks I was mad. I was just like, come on, kids. Yeah, let's.
0: How old were these? Because it wasn't Mike's kid,
1: Jack.
0: Right?
1: No, it was Jack. He was a year old.
0: Jack's only a year old.
23: It was his youth pastor.
0: I mean, no, it was his youth pastor. How weak is your calf?
23: I've actually met his youth pastor. Great guy, great family. Guy. And I think it was his kids that were kicking. And I think it was actually the youth pastor that was the one that kicked it. So that's why I had a little extra oomph on it.
0: Is a youth pastor somebody who is a youth that acts as a pastor or somebody who is a pastor for youths?
23: You're asking the wrong dude. That's a wrong question.
0: True. All right. Well, shout out, Tova. Goodbye, Brian. We'll wrap things up here. That's really funny. Which is that, Brock? Just so I know.
1: It'd be the latter. Yeah, that's the one that works with youth.
0: It's not a kid. Kind
1: of, no.
0: Okay.
1: No.
0: Just making sure. All right.
1: Chiefs or Broncos tonight?
0: Feeling. Where is it?
1: Arrowhead. Mm. Mahomes returned.
0: Yeah, I'll go with the Chiefs. I was going to go Broncos, though.
1: 9 months after ACS.
0: I'll be honest. I don't have a great feel one way or another. I don't have any idea what the hell's going to happen in that game.
1: Don't worry about it. Don't worry about it.
0: Okay. Shouldn't ask.
1: Don't worry about it.
2: Well, you blink scouted Bo Nix a long time ago and decided he wasn't good.
0: Yeah, he sucks. So it'll probably be the Chiefs.
2: Mahomes is coming back super early off of a big injury.
0: He'll be fine. He's got the HGH. Okay. Talk to Peyton's wife.
1: Wow. Okay.
0: No? Is that not it? How else do they get back?
1: Daniel Jeremiah, 8:30, confirmed tomorrow.
0: Confirmed?
1: Confirmed.
0: Sounds good. We'll see you guys 6 a.m. Until then, the hay.
1: Barnes.
0: See you, everybody.
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33: At least TJ got a win this weekend. 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
33: Oh, my gosh. 844-204-RICH is the number to dial. Monday Night Football, Broncos and Chiefs this evening on the Disney family of networks. Marcus Spears, who is in Kansas City, is part of the Monday Night Countdown program. Will be joining us top of hour number two. You threw out 844-204-RICH. Number to dial. Chris Brockman and I have already completed Overreaction Monday. That should be in your RSS feeds now. YouTube.com/Rich Eisen Show. As always, good to see you, Christopher.
1: Hey, Rich, how are you, man?
33: Jason Feller, good to see you.
1: I want to know
33: what the hell's. I'm here, you're there. What's going on? Hello, TJ Jefferson.
1: Hello.
33: Candles lit over there.
2: Apparently, the more things change, the more they stay the same.
33: Listen, we've got lots to discuss on this show. Bears looked phenomenal. The Bills and the Texans played an incredible game. The Chargers got shocked by the Arizona Cardinals, potentially knocked you out of your survivor pools. The Jaguars looked terrific. These are just a few things. The Bengals won a game because their defense was better than the offense against the Tampa Bay Buccaneers. And Saints fans almost pulled one off in Detroit with the wildest official review ruling we've heard in quite some time. We'll hit on all that over the 3 hours of this program. But we do start with the Dallas Cowboys and the New York Football Giants on Sunday Night Football. And I'll tell you this. We were all wondering how John Harbaugh would transform the Giants and how quickly it would look transformed. Four quarters in, check the box. Because the Giants looked well-coached, well-conditioned. They looked smart. They were stout. They were physical. They were unstoppable at times on offense. Jackson Dart looked superb. Cam Scataboo looked like the Scataboo we all know. And Malik Nabers did, in fact, get the start, and he looked good. And this team defensively as well. They are young and they are big. I'm sitting there watching Abdul Carter do Abdul Carter things. Now with Arvell Reese, their fifth round selection from this year's draft. Abdul Carter, their fifth overall first round selection in this year's draft. And Abdul Carter, the third overall selection from the previous year's draft. Two of the best defenders the Big Ten sent to the next level over the last couple of years. Tremaine Edmonds, Brian Burns. I'm sitting there looking at how big they are and how fast they are. They look like the Monstars from Space Jam. And put it all together, they punked the Dallas Cowboys last night. They punked them. They could not be stopped in the second half of that game because they understood where the weaknesses for Dallas were and kept hitting it over and over again. Like, hit it again, which we saw, you know, once upon a time up at Nakatomi Plaza in this town.

0: Ed's not in the game because he's now engaged to a pop star and all that business. Don't take that low-hanging fruit, man. Just don't. Because 1,000% he's the same guy, and I do not question his want to or drive or anything like that. Because at the end of the day, they have to scheme this thing up, man. And that's on Mike McDaniel to scheme it up, and they got to execute. Because Herbert was, they had a punt blocked on him.
1: Yep.
0: So when our callers like they got beaten all three phases, he's not just throwing it out there.
1: Yeah.
0: They did. Give it up to the Cardinals, man.
2: There was one play where the Cardinals, I think, blitzed, and there were three Chargers linemen blocking one person. Three guys on one dude, and everyone else, Brockman, just came up through a gap.
0: Let's go to Sam in Jersey. What's going on, Sam? How are you? Line six. Jim.
3: What up?
0: What's up?
4: What's going on, Rich? Great to be here with you guys today. Happy Victory Monday to all my Giants fans out there. This was a win for the Giants that transformed the culture when three losing seasons where the Giants looked terrible for years and years. Malik Nabers, who trusted God and God allowed him to play last night, had just as many receiving yards as the Dallas Cowboys rushing yards. This win put the Giants on the map, and they did something for once where I have never seen in my 23 years of life. They had slow, methodical drive, went down the field, and scored.
0: Yeah, and they did. And the other team was desperate to get the ball back, and the Giants were like, no, you are not. We are relentless. And we are relentless in our game plan, and it's just like we see your weakness, and we're going to beat the crap out of you with it. And
4: yes,
0: so they were smart enough to realize it in real time because they've got veteran coaches who know what the hell they're doing. With all due respect to who's been before. That's a fact. That was real. And, you know, unbelievable. All right, we'll take a break, and Marcus Spears will join us from Kansas City. We had some technical difficulties, and we'll talk about tonight's game and everything else that we've chopped up. And then the whole third hour is about the rest of what we saw and also the college football world as well. Marcus Spears from Kansas City when we come back.
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0: moment. It is Reggae Monday. Freddie and Harry, thank you very much. 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So what game, what player, or what result made you say holy bleep when it came to NFL Sunday? We continue to hear from you at 888-SAY-ESPN, 888-729-3776. Jeff in Ohio. What game, what player, or what result made you say holy bleep from NFL Sunday?
1: Hi, great to listen to your show. Suffering Jeff from Cleveland here.
0: Uh-huh.
1: I had to go through the drive, the fumble, Red Right 88. Got my son with me. He was born in 1994, so he never knows that the Browns were a good team. What the bleep do the Browns see in Deshaun Watson that they keep on marching him out? I go through my first read, and then I start having my panic feet. You're right. Give Deshaun Sanders a chance, and give Jalen Green. He'll at least be exciting. He's the fastest player on the field the moment he walks out there. Please help us.
2: Jeff, I promise. We're so sorry. We're not laughing at you, Jeff.
0: Absolutely.
2: We're laughing with you because I know some of the things that you have witnessed.
0: Yep.
2: Being a Cleveland Browns fan, at this juncture in your life, they now have to become laughable.
0: And as a long-suffering Jets fan, Jeff, I would say hang in there because people have been telling me that for God knows long, involved my J-E-T-S, Jets. But you wanted to know, what do the Cleveland Browns still see in Deshaun Watson? Well, Todd Monken has the answer as the Browns head coach. And, Jeff, I can promise you, you're not going to like it.
3: It confirmed it when I looked at the tape. We got to play better around him. We got to call it better. And he's got to play better. It wasn't just our inability to function consistently as an offense was a byproduct of we coaching and playing.
0: Wow. How much excuses are you going to continue to make when our two eyes, when it comes to me and Harry Douglas and just about anybody else that is a Cleveland Brown fan, looked at that and said, how can you tell me that that is going to get better with Deshaun Watson as your starting quarterback? It sounds like spin doctoring at its finest from a decision that they've made that they're willing to stick with involving that quarterback and Todd Monken, the head coach.
2: I just think from a confidence standpoint, it doesn't look like Deshaun Watson is the guy for this offense, Freddie. You look at third downs, they were 1-for-8. You look at the red zone, they were 0-for-2. You look at the penalties overall, they had 11. You got to be more disciplined in that. And then turnovers, 2 turnovers as well. You got to protect the football at all costs. But, you know, at some point you have to, in my opinion, after witnessing what we witnessed from Deshaun Watson, give Shedeur Sanders an opportunity. And I think it might come week 3, to be honest, because they're on the road against the Tampa Bay Buccaneers. And if that looks anything the way it looked like in week 1,
0: mm-hmm.
2: I can see when the Browns go back home to their home stadium and their home opener, Shedeur Sanders being the quarterback starting against the Carolina Panthers.
0: That sounds wonderful, HD, but here's why I'm not buying it. If you're making those kind of excuses that you've made all preseason after what we saw in week 1 versus Jacksonville, they'll make more excuses for Deshaun Watson to be out there for the home opener, because they're not beating Tampa Bay this Sunday. No matter what they believe, no matter what they think about Deshaun Watson, they can coach better and play better, whatever that is. He's still going to be the same quarterback that's not going to get it done, that doesn't rally guys, that wants guys to play for him. They'll make enough excuses to justify why they believe this is the right decision to go with him at quarterback past Shedeur Sanders and past Dylan Gabriel.
2: Well, if they continuously do that, then that tells me that they don't have faith in Shedeur Sanders.
0: Completely, yeah.
2: Because if you're continuously wanting, you know, Deshaun Watson to be the guy, and we clearly see he should not be the guy within this organization, then that means you don't have supreme faith that Shedeur Sanders can get the job done. That's what I would take away from it.
0: That's what I take away. I'm with you in lockstep, which means if you're a Browns fan, the only takeaway you can have is at least you'll have a new quarterback in 2027. But hang in there, Jeff, in Ohio, when it comes to 2026.
2: We got your back, man.
0: Yes, we do. We're here for you, brother. He's Harry Douglas. I'm Freddie Coleman. It is Reggae Monday when it comes to Freddie and Harry. Keep weighing in at 888-729-3776. What game, what player, what result made you say holy bleep when it comes to NFL Sunday? 888-729-3776. And speaking of holy bleep, how did Texas, Ohio State do that holy bleep on both sides on Saturday? This is ESPN Radio and the ESPN app.
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4: Mariners get back to it. Game one of their series against the Angels tonight in Anaheim. They're going to send Cade Anderson to the hill, who comes in with a 1-1 record, a 4.29 ERA, facing off against Reed Detmers. You can catch it all starting at 5:30 right here with the pregame, 6:40 first pitch. Seattle Sports on 7:10. Meanwhile, a day after the Steelers pick up a win and they opted to hold out Joey Porter Jr., in that game against the Falcons, their head coach Mike McCarthy was non-committal on the timeline for his return. He was asked if Porter, who missed training camp with a back injury he aggravated during a workout on report day, would need more than this week to complete his ramp-up period. McCarthy said the plan was to increase his workload beginning with practice on Wednesday, and quote, hopefully we'll have a good plan for him and hopefully we'll do more. So non-committal on the return of Joey Porter Jr.
3: Snapshot, brought to you by Miller Lite. When it's game time, it's Miller time.
20: I actually talked about it on You Betcha on the podcast.
2: He is an unrivaled source of baseball knowledge.
26: Anyway, what were we talking about?
2: A guy who always has your back.
26: Hair's back on, trying to make the uniform look sweet in a split second. Come out, and I'm trying to open the door. I'm like, what the? And I said, listen, buddy, put your babysitting shoes on, because Dad's going out for Father's Day. You got to watch Top Gun.
27: Yeah, how's the bracket looking?
26: You guys don't listen when I speak. Talking to a brick wall right now.
2: Ryan Roland Smith, every week with Wyman and Bob.
20: That's the opener right there.
4: That's always going to be a line that brings out a smile or a laugh. How's your bracket looking? And we need one right now, because we get a chance to talk with him each and every week. We always look forward to this conversation, but I've got to believe as the season rolls on and the disappointments mount, he doesn't look forward to it as much as he otherwise would. And we're talking about the Megalodon, the man, the myth, the legend, Ryan Roland Smith is with us. How are you, man?
20: Megalodon's not happy, let me tell you.
4: What in the world do we even say? Dave and I were talking earlier, and they found every creative way to blow a game, whether it's, you know, bad base running, bad pitching, no offense, we saw a little bit of all of it in this series against Oakland, where we saw Pareto with a base running mistake that's inexcusable. We saw Randy Arozarena elect not to back up a throw on Tom Canzone.
28: He elected to
4: because Dan came as close as he's ever come all season to calling somebody out, saying, well, typically Randy's there, and this time he wasn't. You know, so I'm like, all right, I guess we'll take that. But I don't know. The bullpen, let's start with this. Who in that bullpen, Ryan, is a guy that knows pitching as well as anybody, and you've done it all at that level. Game on the line. Who do you trust the most coming out of that bullpen right now?
20: Are we referring to Friday's game? Because I've got some thoughts on that. Or are you just referring to in general right now?
4: In general, because I was saying there's not a guy that takes the hill out of that bullpen where I go, I feel good about his ability to keep this game in check and not allow a run.
20: Yeah. I mean, I would say, you know, a Gabe Spire. I'd throw a Gabe in there, except for just against righties, it's a bit 50-50, hit or miss, no pun intended. But I feel like you asked me about jumping on with this conversation. I swear to God, it's been 6 months worth of the exact same Monday at 3 o'clock conversation with you guys.
4: It's like you're talking to a brick wall.
20: It's not. Trust me, I'm not saying I don't enjoy it. Still always enjoy it. But it's been this, you go back to April,
1: and you're thinking to yourself, all right, you know, let's slow start. We've got a few things that need to iron out. Some things don't look quite right, you know, cow. And then you go into May, and you're like, hang on a minute. You're not getting, whatever it may be, I'm not going to go through each month, but it's been just straight 6 months disappointing. This is not something where it's, oh, man, they really blew it in a stretch where you see teams do that. And I think, and I have said, though, I have said this. I said this back in April, and I said it in May, I remember. And this is pre-Matt Brash injury. You are a man short in that bullpen, maybe two. And I was trying to be nice by saying a man short. And I said that even coming out of spring training. And, man, is it ever showing up? Because to your question, Bob, to your point, like, who are you, you know, who are you, who you rely on? Now, I say that, and I wanted to get to this. I still, look, I'm not critiquing decisions made or anything like that. Andrés Muñoz can flat out go 3 days in a row at this time of year. I simply don't understand why he wasn't pitching. Going back to that first day, straight up. And look, he has said to me he feels good, whatever. There's got to be some reason why, I want to say, because if you can't be on the fence with, you know what, let some young guys play, make sure these guys stay healthy. We're sort of mailing it in to the other side. No, we're putting our foot on the gas. I said this back in Boston. He should be going 3 innings if you have to, because to your point, in that bullpen right now, it's such a mess. And that's, you go from June 1st onwards, literally a bottom three in a lot, majority of categories that really matter in that bullpen. And it's really let this team down at this point in the season, for sure. So, man, if you are trying to put your foot on the gas here, you've got to look Andrés Muñoz in the eye and whoever else. Say, look, you're going to be, we're going to wear you out here. And it's not your fault. But it's because we simply don't have, and to your question, someone that we trust right now, period.
5: Hey, Ryan, continually go back to Randy Arozarena. Just that one's fascinating to me because, you know, if you look at, he leads the Mariners in almost every offensive stat. And I think other than hits, he's got, you know, the best numbers, everything. But then, you know, Bob referred to, you know, that him not backing up third base. And, you know, how do most managers handle that versus how you think Dan handles that? Because I just don't see him yelling and screaming, and I don't think he should. It's not his, you know, style. But, I mean, how do you get through to a guy like that?

0: his, you know, style. But I mean, how do you get through to a guy like that? And are, you know, what, don't you think that like 90% of managers in Major League Baseball would have a little, like, have a screaming match with him at least?
1: So, okay, so I'll be cut and dry with this. The protocol is this: if you do something flat out where you don't call it back up a base, or you forget the outs, or whatever it may be, then the manager goes, and behind closed doors, most of the time is I want to be spoken to behind closed doors from my coach, because you know what? Our opinion, fans' opinions of what goes down, who cares? All I care about is I have the relationship where I can look my player in the eye and say, hey, look, you know better than this. We cannot afford you to be forgetting how many outs there are, not backing up a base, throwing to the wrong base, base running mistakes, period. So that's on the... Now, if it's something where it's not so blatantly obvious, if it's lack of hustle, if it's getting down the line quick, if it's not taking that extra base, not paying attention, whatever it may be, you know what? Have someone like who they trust. It's more effective. Have someone that they trust, a hitting coach or whoever that may be, to pull them aside and say, listen, get your head out of you-know-what and get it done. And so that's, to me, I look at it that way. If it's something where it's blatant, yes, the manager most likely will pull him aside. Now, you may want to publicly do that to sort of prove a point and to, you know, make him feel a certain way, because I know publicly everyone's watching that. But the best managers and the best leaders I've had are the ones that say they have your back in the public, because, again, the public, who cares what they think, to be right. honest with you, right. when it really comes down to it. Behind closed doors, though, you know what? We're going to have a conversation. And I've been ripped behind closed doors. And no one's like, oh, they're going to get on him for not covering home plate. That happened to me once. Didn't cover home plate. Or there was twice, actually. I'll give you two examples. One, didn't cover home plate. And two, I didn't get over to first base. They're the blatant, like, the ones like, you know what, dude? That's on you straight up. And one time I had someone publicly rip me, and the other time, didn't get a bunt down. I had someone publicly rip me for that, even when I was in the National League. And the other time was behind closed doors, looked me in the eye, and it was way more effective because it's a respect thing. So that's how I look at that stuff. If you look at that relationship between manager, and sometimes you'll never know how it was until, you know, 5 years after the career's over or whatever, and say, oh, yeah, you know, hey, you never addressed that or whatever it may be.
2: So, Ryan, 12 games left. You know, mathematically, they're still there, but okay.
1: Are they? I'm just kidding.
2: No, they haven't officially been eliminated. It's amazing. Every time they lose, the Astros lose. When they win, the Astros win. It's uncanny. You know, now all of a sudden the Rangers are one game back of first place. But here are the Mariners, 5 games back with 12 to go. So mathematically possible, I'm saying it's over. Okay. What do you look for in these last 12? Where are you looking for guys? Should we be putting Arroyo and Montes out there every single night and just getting as much of a look at these guys as we possibly can for next season to see if they decide, you know what, we're not going to pay Randy $20 million a year, whatever that number is going to be, or Arroyo is going to be our new left fielder of the future? Or do you still put out the team as if, yay, we're not eliminated from anything and we're going for it? How would you handle the final 12 games?
1: Well, I'll be honest with you, you know, with Laz Montes, this is not because I want to see how he hits against lefties. I mean, the other option, Taylor Ward, who, you know, I hate to say it, but he's hitting sub 100 against lefties. So, like, you know, I'm not saying pick your poison here, but you got a kid who's got some serious energy and ton of swing and miss. You know what? Why not? It's not like the other guy's hitting 300 against lefties, right? If it's a platoon situation. You know, with Arroyo, it's a situation too where, all right, you know, potentially defense is not, he's more of a hitter first style player. Get his bat in there for sure. You know, he first career home run the other night. You know what? Get his bat in there. You're at that point now where I think this is not something where I'm saying, oh, hey, so I can take a look at him in 2026. It works in your favor both ways if the player really understands this. Number one, we saw this with the Athletics. We saw it at home. We just saw it with them.

0: to. You may say, look, they're eliminated, they're out of it, they're whatever. Look at the energy those dudes are playing with. You got, you know, Lawrence Butler, who gets drilled early in the game, goes deep. Did you see that dugout afterwards? I'm sitting there going, oh my goodness, man.
1: Yeah.
0: You know, like, you know what? If you feel like in the back of your mind that it's been exhausting, or whatever, well, guess what, man? This is your last chance to put yourself in a good spot. And no one in this game is safe. And I say that in regards to even if you've got a long-term deal, you know what? You can get traded away in 2 seconds flat, right? You can go somewhere where you may not like to go if you like playing or whatever. You have to treat it, whether you feel like you're in it or not, that you are putting your foot on the gas these last couple of weeks. Because I've seen this multiple times. Guys kind of sit there and they're like, oh, mail it in. I'm not going to name names. There's a couple of veteran players who, you know, had it made in the shade. Well, guess what? They came back in, they get released, and they're out of the game, even if they got guaranteed money. Why? Because of the way they acted the last couple of weeks of the season. It leaves a bad taste in everyone's mouth. So use that as a motivation to be like, you know what? If this team, yes, it's been exhausting, but I'm putting my foot on the gas here to finish it off as an individual. And two, I think, look, you mentioned they're not mathematically eliminated just yet. Well, guess what? The way this team is structured, you're playing to win. This is not a rebuild situation. This is not something where, you know, you're kind of half in, 1 foot out. No, no, no. Go for it. You just go for it. Roll the dice. See what happens. You're not playing for 2027. And I think that can work in your favor to get a good look at some of these players anyway.
1: Hey, Ryan, you know, in the NFL, we know who all the good franchises are and the bad ones. And over the years, like, it's been, you know, the New York Jets or the Commanders. And for a while, it was Houston. But, you know, and then, you know, you've got a pretty good idea of, you know, who are really like the class of the NFL, the Seahawks being, you know, probably at the top of that list. Where do you think the Mariners, just, you know, in general, where they rank and what people around Major League Baseball think about the franchise?
0: Man, that's a really good question. And I haven't really thought about that. You know, it's funny, like I do the NBC games on Sunday Night Baseball and we go to the manager meetings. And it's interesting listening to the managers from the other team, the way they perceive the Mariners. And all year long, we're going back. My last game I did was, what, a month ago now? 3 weeks ago, whatever it was. Man, you still had, they come into town and teams are like, and I'll get to the organization, but just as a team in general, even in 2026, as rough as this has been, that the opposing team's like, man, they've got this, they've got that. And the way they talk about it, I'm like, man, like, because we, you know, what have them under a microscope, but then you get to a national level, it's much different. Now, I think the Mariners, in regards to you comparing it to NFL teams and the franchise and the organization and everything else, the Mariners went from a place that it was extremely difficult to recruit a free agent. Everyone's like, oh, it's just money, just paying money. It doesn't work that way, period, right? There's a whole process that goes on. You go back to around, you know, even 2018, 2019, 2020, 2021. I know there's COVID in there. I'm telling you, I had friends who were free agents from other teams, and the amount of work and effort when they were trying to pursue a free agent, I'm talking the Robbie Ray years and whatnot, how you have to, you know, sweeten the deal besides just the dollars and cents, years and money, years and dollars, was unbelievable. Because why? Because the team hadn't built up or earned that trust to be like, we are going to be a contender every year. Because free agents, they get to a point where they're 6+ years in their career, all they want to do is win. They're going to get paid anyway. If you get to that 6-year threshold and you're a big time free agent, you're going to win. You're going to get paid. Right. Obviously, you know, but a majority of them, most of them want to go somewhere where they feel like they're going to win. Not all of them, unless it's ridiculously over the top, ridiculous amount. Right. But if it's one team or the next, there's a recruiting chip that goes into it. Now, the Mariners have earned a situation where it is a place where players, and I'm talking from people who outside the organization, like, man, I'd love to play there. It's great in summer. It's a great lifestyle in summer and everything else. And they've built a reputation of development. Also on the pitching side, they've built a place like this is a premier place if you're a pitcher coming into this organization. So with that, there's a respect level there. Now, when you have a season like this, and everyone just seems to think, oh, yeah, no one cares. No, no, no. You lose some of that. You all of a sudden, we all know it, man. You all of a sudden, you have to build that trust and that back up because you've had some real struggles this year. But coming into 2026, from everything I've heard is, you know what? Pitching, they develop pitching. It's a class act organization in regards to, you know, lifestyle and everything else around it. And again, look, it changes year to year, though, for sure.
2: Ryan, we were talking about this earlier. It's a hypothetical, but if you look at the season the way that it's gone, they're sitting in this position, you could say, well, we could go back and we could either have Matt Brash healthy for the entire season, or you could have Brendan Donovan for the entire season.
0: Yeah.
2: Which would you take? And I said Donovan because I think the offense has been the culprit more so. If we're looking at 80 losses, what's been the biggest reason in those? The most common one has been the offense. Certainly the bullpen has, especially as of late, and starters and defense and what have you. But to me, it was an easy answer. But for you, what would your answer be?
0: I'm with you, Donovan, for a couple of reasons. Number one, he plays every day, right? There's a certain energy he has. Number two, nothing against Matt Brash. He's a much bigger presence in the clubhouse, and he's a much bigger, way about going about business, especially when times are really tough. That's a huge loss, by the way. Look, I'm not going to sit here and say, oh, yeah, 2026, because they got injured. Too bad. Get them next year. I know a lot of people, don't want to hear that. But my God, man, Brendan Donovan, losing him the way they did was such an epic loss, man. I'm telling you, at the top of the lineup, even that series in Milwaukee, as tough as that was, every time he came up to hit, you're like, oh, man, all right, this is going to start something. Every single time. And the guy was still, 80-90% because his timing was off and everything else. I'm telling you, the one of the biggest, I'm not going to say regrets, I didn't do anything, but one of the biggest, when I look back, one of the things I'll be most sad about in 2026 is not getting a chance to see him play for the Mariners in 2026. I'm telling you, first of all, just a class act of a dude, man. I love the dude. He's so fun to talk to about anything. I mean, we were talking about conspiracy theories the other day on the top step of the dugout for just messing around, all the way to how invested he is in playing, how quickly he tried to come back and push through injury and everything else. And just his ability, man. He's a really good player. They needed that type of bat. They really did. And so that was a giant loss for sure.
2: Not guilty. I didn't do anything.
0: I didn't. I just got sidetracked. I was imagining myself, watching the World Series in tears, and everyone's like, "Why are you so sad?" And for some reason, I messed up, Brendan Donovan. I don't know what was going on.
2: I just like that you clarified. I didn't do anything. It was me.
1: All right, Ryan. So, what do you think? Are you still holding out hope? Technically, they're not.
0: Oh, man. Yesterday, I'm not going to lie, man. I try not to swear in front of the kids. I'm cruising around with them, and I had the phone on. I was listening on the radio. I had the screen on. I was in the passenger seat. A man was driving so I could watch the game. And just watching that Lawrence Butler, I'm like, okay, if they win today, I'm looking at it going, hang on, if they win and they do this, and by the way, not selfishly, I was going to do the series on NBC if they made the wild card. I was like, oh my God, man, I do a playoff series for watching the Mariners. This is going to be an epic situation if they somehow get the wild. So I'm doing all this math in my head yesterday as they're in that ninth inning. Base hit, there's a runner on base. Wham, home run. And I nearly dropped the biggest F-bomb in front of the kids. And I just had to, and Amanda's looking at me like, chill out.
2: Don't you dare.
0: Oh, man, I was so angry. And then I was just so frustrated. But look, they're not eliminated yet. But, look, put it this way. If they make the playoffs, they'll make a documentary about it.
2: It'll be called Impossible Dream. Yeah,
0: exactly.
2: Yeah.
1: I'll tell you what, if you're like me, I would have a 30-word sentence in front of my kids, and the one, whatever swear was in that, they would pick it out repeat it.
2: Of course.
0: Oh, yeah, 100%. Oh, for sure. I whisper it under my breath, and I'm getting some road rage, and Link's like, Dad. I was like, what, you heard that? Hey, real quick, Hey, real quick, guys. I started watching. I'm dialed in on the Seahawks this offseason because I'm watching Hard Knocks. I know that sounds so bandwagon-y, fair weather, whatever, but this Hard Knocks is epic. I'm still waiting for you two to pop up, either in the background or hear some audio or see you guys sitting at the training at the VMAC. I still haven't seen you guys. Like,
2: oh, it's, man, good. We kill it in there. Yeah.
0: Oh, well, I mean, do you guys get some FaceTime or what?
2: Absolutely not.
1: We did not. I think there's a sound of me complaining during the broadcast about how this is a crappy game or something like that.
0: We were good enough. I mean, my eyes are peeled. I'm waiting to hear some Wyman and Bob, and I'm like, I'm getting nothing. But I'm dialed in, fellas. So maybe I keep my 3 o'clock and I can talk Seahawks.
2: Yeah, talk about that cute little football team.
1: Your little football team. Yeah.
2: Hey, by the way, I don't know how many episodes you've watched, but wait until you see the highlight moment when they zero in on a football spinning a perfect spiral for 61 seconds of absolute glory. You're gonna love that.
0: Well, I started geeking out about the spin rate. I had no idea. With Sam Darnold, I was texting Tom House, my buddy who's worked with QBs. We're having the geekiest conversation ever. I was loving it.
2: Yeah, so into it. You'll have a new appreciation for that scene. But Ryan, as always, we appreciate you, my friend. Great stuff, and we'll see what the conversation's like next week.
0: Yeah, sounds good. Appreciate it, guys.
2: See you, buddy. There you go. There's Ryan Roland Smith. Our weekly conversations with Ryan Roland Smith is presented by Mazda of Everett. I love, well, guilty. I didn't do anything, but.
1: And he always laughs.
2: So good. If you guys didn't catch all of that conversation with Ryan, you'll be able to find it on the podcast page after the show at seattlesports.com. Meanwhile, we had a Sunday just to sit and watch football, and it turns out there's a lot you can pick up on when the Seahawks aren't playing. Our week one takeaways coming your way next with Wyman and Bob at Seattle Sports on 710.
3: I'm Steve Wyman with the 700 ESPN Spokane Sports Center. The Washington State football team dropped their contest at Kansas State on Saturday, 34-7. The Cougs' only points came on a 50-yard interception return for a touchdown by Jalen Thomas. WSU has their first home game coming up this Saturday against Duquesne. The Eastern Eagles fell to 1-2 on the year as they lost at South Dakota, 41-23. The Eagles have another tough test coming up this weekend as they take on the UW Huskies in Seattle. Washington fell out of the AP Top 25 this week, but they are ranked 24th in the coaches' poll. The Idaho Vandals dropped their home opener as they lost 23-17 to Lamar. The Vandals host Abilene Christian this Saturday. The Seattle Mariners couldn't hold on to a 6-2 lead after six innings against the A's yesterday. Andres Munoz gave up a walk-off two-run homer in the bottom of the ninth. The M's start a three-game set in Anaheim against the Angels tonight, and we'll have pregame coverage right here at 5:30.
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1: So the first full weekend of NFL football took place. We had the Seahawks, obviously, on Wednesday, Rams and 49ers on Thursday, and then the full slate yesterday. What do we have tonight? The Chiefs and...
15: Chiefs and Broncos.
1: Chiefs and Broncos.
15: Yeah.
1: Yeah. Patrick Mahomes coming back after, what, 9 months?
2: Yeah.
1: Right?
2: Yeah, something like that. I mean, he got hurt in the last part of the...
1: Was it
2: like with 4 games left?
15: Yeah, it's 9 months, and it was pretty much every ligament he tore.
2: Yeah,
15: so, 9 months. He is back.
1: He's a tough dude. Remember when he dislocated his kneecap in that game, and he came back pretty quickly? So
2: he's on a quarterback sneak.
1: Yeah, he's a tough dude. But
2: Broncos got Bo Nix back. You know, over the weekend, I was just randomly looking up stats. Pull up Bo Nix's college career. I mean, first of all, he played for 5 years, and he played in 61 games. But his senior year, this is at Oregon. 77.4% completion percentage. 77. He threw 45 touchdowns
1: and 3 interceptions. That is crazy. And you look at, you know, that was the most in college football. The year before that, I mean, his career stats are just ridiculous. So, yeah, they definitely missed him. And I don't know, I keep playing the what-if game, like, what if he was with the Broncos? Do they beat the Patriots and maybe we face them in the Super Bowl?
2: Who knows? Yeah. He's turning into a hell of a player, that's for sure. But
1: who was the quarterback that played in that game? Stidham? Mike?
15: Yeah, Jared Stidham.
1: Mike had to look that up for me. Stidham. AFC Championship game.
2: Yeah. Yeah, that's a who's who right there.
1: Yeah.
2: Meanwhile, just looking around, I was looking at the scores, looking at some of the highlights, going, all right, well, who's another team? We've talked about the threats to the Seahawks, right? Mm-hmm. Certainly within the division, it's 49ers and Rams, and we've discounted the Cardinals, at least to this point, maybe to our detriment. We'll find out. But just looking strictly, if we're just going NFC, watching the Bears put up 59 points was pretty, I mean, again, this was defensive coordinators after this game, neither could have been happy. I know the Bears won, but I can't imagine their D coordinator is happy with giving up 37 points in that game. And you know, certainly on the Panthers side, 59 for the Bears. I mean, that's crazy. That's crazy what happened in that game. But, you know, that's a team that you look at and go, okay, all right, young quarterback and Caleb Williams, and all right, maybe they're starting to find their rhythm. I don't know. Did you get a chance to see much of that in the way of highlights and everything?
1: Yeah, I saw highlights. And the thing that was surprising to me is that, remember, they took the ball away like at an enormous clip last year.
2: Yeah.
1: I think they were, they were like plus 18 or 20 or something. They had just a ridiculous number of takeaways. And I thought, oh, okay, maybe it's via that. But no, they put up 552 yards on offense, and they didn't really take the ball away.
2: I think the Panthers, 478 on offense.
1: Yeah.
2: So, yeah, not a good day for either defense.
1: Yeah, they had one interception, the Bears did. But, you know, it wasn't like they were, you know, taking the ball away like crazy. They recovered a fumble. But, yeah, I mean, it was kind of scary to watch that offense put up that many points. But like you said, on D, they did give up 37.
2: Yeah, it's interesting looking at the numbers. I mean, Caleb Williams, 21 of 29, 269 yards and 2 touchdowns. That's a nice day out there for him. And then Bryce Young, 23 of 37, 361 yards and 3 touchdowns, 1 pick. You know, he's the guy that people have gone back and forth on. He's the man. No, he's not the man. He is the man. No, he's not going to be the man. So, you know, we'll see how it all shakes out. Again, it's the first week, but that score catches your eye when you see that in week one, putting up 59 points in week one. And they got, you know, they certainly got some help on the ground with their running back DeAndre Swift having a day out there.
16: Second down and 1. Oh, DeAndre Swift is back in there. Haven't heard his name in a long time. Swift breaking away from people. 10-5 touchdown. Insult to injury, DeAndre Swift. 28 yards right up the gut. And the Bears continue to pile on.
2: They were piling on the points, and Ben Johnson said he's not going to apologize for running up that score.
17: We want to be the highest scoring. We want to have the most wins. We want to win Super Bowls. We want to, like, that's what we do. We didn't get into this profession trying to be mediocre or average, and that's every NFL team. So that is what it is. You know, we make decisions over the course of a week what's best for our football team to win the game. That's the most important thing, and that goes into everything that we do.
1: I'm sorry. That's silly. If people talking about in the NFL running up the score, because I remember that happened with the Seahawks when we played Buffalo, I think it was in Toronto, and won like, it was the 2012-13 season.
2: Mm-hmm.
1: And yeah, I remember people talking about it. I'm like, this isn't peewee football. Okay.
2: Yeah.
1: This is the NFL. You do as much as you possibly can. And if you can score 100 points, you're going to score 100 points. So, yeah, that conversation has crept into the NFL. I just don't think it belongs.
2: Yeah, it always makes me think of Bobby Bowden way back in the day with his, and Graz used to love repeating this about Bobby Bowden being questioned about running up the score on somebody. I can't remember who it was, but he was like, it's not my job to stop my offense. It's your job to stop my offense. So it was like, all right. fair enough. You know where, you know how he's going to approach a game. So if he's up by 50, look for him to pass the ball down the field. You know, yeah, they're not sitting there just trying to burn clock. They're still trying to find the end zone.
1: Well, and Ben Johnson, I think, you know, is one of those guys that rubs people the wrong way, you know, but I don't care. I'm on his side. So, yeah. And then I was like, yeah, I think I might have to start watching Caleb Williams and paying more attention to him because he makes some crazy, that run he had for a touchdown was phenomenal. And he was just, it looked like he was just toying with their defense. So, yeah.
2: Yeah, he had two impressive rushing touchdowns there.
1: Yeah, he had a long one. I don't know.
2: 29 yards.
1: Yeah.
2: 10 carries, 65 total yards, two touchdowns, long of 29.
1: Yeah. So, and he ran all the way across the field. And, yeah, it was impressive to watch him.
2: Yeah, I mean, just looking at the box score without seeing every moment of the game, you're looking at it going, all right, the run defense of the Panthers was lacking because you had six rushing touchdowns from the Bears in that game.
1: Yeah.
2: And they ran for a combined 291 yards.
1: Well, and then also you can't really, you know, accuse somebody of running up a score when they're running it.
2: Yeah. They ran it 39 times. They passed it 29 times.
1: Yeah.
2: So, and they had two 100 yard backs, DeAndre Swift and Kyle Monongai. Is that how you say his last name?
1: I think you're right.
2: Monongai.
1: Wow.
2: 10 carry. Nice average. 10 carries, 100 yards.
1: Yeah.
2: That's 10. That's 10.
1: That's easy math. Dave. Easy math right there, Bob.
2: You like my skills there?
1: I like that.
2: 10 carries, 100 yards, one touchdown. Swift had 18 carries, 124 yards, and three touchdowns.
1: Yeah.
2: So, yeah, they were pretty much doing whatever they wanted on the ground.
1: I thought, you know, did you watch Red Zone, Lefko? Yeah, Scott Hansen. Yeah. I think Scott Hansen always comes in. He's got this whole team of guys that give him, you know, information and stuff. And he was talking about the Saints and the Lions. I think their record is like 13-13-1. And so now it could have been in this game if they had elected to, you know, go for the extra point, the Saints. They went for two and didn't get it. Mm-hmm. It would have been 13-13-2. As far as the record between those teams, and I don't know how far that it went back to the inception of the Saints or whenever that was, because I know the Lions have been around for forever. But that was kind of an interesting game to watch, you know, Tyler Shuck and the Saints come up there and give Detroit a run for their money.
2: Yeah, yeah. Definitely some interesting stuff happening in week one of the NFL season. Reaction Mondays are powered by the Snoqualmie Casino and Hotel. Playoffs might be a long shot, but there are a couple things we're interested in seeing with the Mariners lineup over these final 12 games. We'll get into that coming up next with Wyman and Bob, Seattle Sports on 710.
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2: Do we have confirmation on Mark Schlereth?
36: We do. We got it, a couple hours ago, right? He emerged from wherever he was?
2: I don't know.
1: You don't know? I was trusting you. So is that a mistake?
6: I'm kidding.
2: Trying to get Lefko to panic.
6: We're good. We're good. You sent him a link, and I told him if he wants to do all the women here in the great PNW a favor by getting on
2: showing
6: video.
2: Off that handsome mug of his.
6: That's right.
2: All right.
6: So we'll see. We'll see what we get.
1: You had quite the pause there.
6: Yeah, I was trying to think of
1: bad timing for that pause.
6: Yeah.
2: Get on that Lincoln show. Well, buckle up, ladies, because Mark Schlereth and guys too. We all love Mark. He's great. He is great. It'll be the debut of our segment with Mark Schlereth for the season. He's with us every season, and love talking with that guy each and every week. So we'll get his take on the Seahawks, everything in Week 1 of the NFL. That is coming up at 4 p.m. So stay tuned. Meanwhile, the Mariners get back to it tonight, Game 1 of their series with the Angels. Dave, what do you want to see with the Mariners lineup the rest of the way?
6: I want to see Cal finish with a flurry.
2: Well, that's a given. We already know that.
6: Yeah. I feel bad for him, man. The expectations were just through the roof. And
2: maybe it got to him.
6: Yeah, I don't know. I don't know. I feel like he's such a solid person. And, you know, we've had so many times interacting with him and just, you know, what a great dude he is. And, you know, it just hasn't really worked out for him. So I would like to see that.
2: It was an awful year.
6: Yeah.
2: I mean, to call it like it is, whether it's injury, whether the pressure, it's an awful year for him. Horrible. Same for Julio. I would say the same thing. Your two biggest stars on the team, the two biggest producers, if you will, that you go into the season counting on, the faces, and you were let down by both of them. I mean, the other part of it that we haven't talked about, if you want to get into the defensive metrics, which I always am a little leery of those, but by every measure, both of them defensively have taken a nice step back. And Cal in particular, not a good defensive year for him. Julio taking a step back defensively as well. So it's not just what they've done or not done at the plate. So just a bad year all around, all the way around for those two. And certainly others in the lineup. I mean, Naylor got off to a rough start. His slug numbers are way down. You know, it's been up and down the lineup with the exception of Randy and to a lesser extent, Cole Young.
6: Yeah. What would you like to see?
2: I want to see the young guys. If I'm Jerry or Justin, I'm looking at it saying these guys are our future. Well, let me give them as many turns as possible. Because right now, in my opinion, the pressure's not there. You're mathematically still there and you want to win games, obviously, but you've dug yourself such a hole that you're going to need a minor miracle to find the postseason. So, In light of that, I got 12 games to get at the major league level to see Arroyo as many times as possible. I'd put him in left field if that's potentially where we're looking at his future and say, Randy, you're going to DH. Mm-hmm. We're going to take a look at this kid, see his defense out here, but you're going to be in the lineup as a DH. I want to see him out there.
6: You want to see him back up third base?
2: I'd like to see if he's got the wherewithal to back up third base on a throw from the outfield, from right field. I want to see Las Montes out there as much as possible. I don't care if it's a lefty on the hill. Let him see big league pitching as much as he can. You know, and just, is he going to be ready to start the year at the big league level? Or is he going to be a guy that they look at and go, okay, yeah, some good things happened, but we're going to start him off in AAA because he needs to work on this, that, or the other. Give yourself as much info to take into next season on guys that you perceive to be part of your core moving forward. Mm. That's what I want to see. So if that means, like I said, Randy's not playing left field, but you keep him in as a DH and yet Dom is sitting down for a few more games than he otherwise would, because I think you know who he is. He had a tremendous season, career best. You're not worried about, can he play at this level? Let's see Montes out there.
6: Yeah. Yeah, I would like to see that too. I don't want them to be eliminated or anything, but if that does happen, yeah, it'd be nice to see those guys, cuz I have to say, man, that they've done a good job of developing players.
2: Yeah. And
6: they really have, especially pitching. So, yeah, it's going to be interesting to see if they can make a little bit of a run, and I'm just curious what the moves are going to be this offseason if it continues the way it's continuing and they don't make the playoffs.
2: Yeah. It was a huge day for Randy yesterday, by the way.
6: Yeah.
2: It was, I mean, he's, kudos to him. He's had, a tremendous season in spite of everything around him that hasn't gone right, offensively speaking. He's been a pretty much a constant all the way around. And yesterday he goes 3 for 5, 2 home runs, drove in 4 more runs, hitting .276 with a .373 on base. I mean, he's been tremendous offensively. And then we saw the other side again, the comment from Dan, which was about as harsh as it gets. Like, yeah, Randy's typically there on that. He wasn't there on that one, backing up the throw. And I'm thinking about it after the game, and I know it'll continue to be a conversation, but I feel like the tide has shifted a bit on him in terms of the fans, certainly the people that text into this show, that talk on social media. I would say the beginning of the year to towards the middle-ish of the year, people were like, no, let him go. I'll be fine without Randy. I don't want to see any of the base running or any of the lack of urgency in the outfield or the ABS, this and that. And then as everybody else was really struggling and he kept going, started seeing more people going, you got to bring him back. You have to. So I'm curious where everybody, and again, a huge day yesterday. So does that sway the opinion a little bit more for people where they're going, well, what are you going to get that's better? Are you comfortable with Randy with that kind of security of a, let's call it a 4-year extension? Let's just say that's what it is at 20 a year. It may be much more, but I'll just throw it at that. You guarantee him $80 million or $100 million. How does he respond? Because as we've heard, he's got a pretty colorful personality at times, and he'll be 32 going into next season. He's doing the, you know, and people love to point out, oh, he's having this year in a contract year, of course. He's playing for the money. Like, his effort level is different because he knows he's playing for his contract. I don't buy that, but it's there. Are you comfortable with giving him that kind of money and trusting that, hey, he's going to be busting his tail game in, game out on both sides of the ball at the plate and in the field and the base running and the ABA, all just the full package of Randy? Are you comfortable?
6: Yeah, I don't know what to think. I don't know that I trust him. Just because, you know, at the beginning of the season, I mean, I remember at the deadline, people were talking about trade him, get him out of here, man. Yeah. He's not part of this group.
2: And, oh, it's shifted. Shifted a bit.
6: And now all of a sudden it's like, man, this guy is just, he's killing it offensively. And I always thought that Randy had a really good, connection with the fans over at T-Mobile, that, you know, they kind of took him in, because remember when he left Tampa, he was in tears, and, you know, his wife and him had a really good thing going there, and then people kind of took him in, and I feel like he still gets that love, and so maybe he wants to be here. I don't know. It's but yeah, I forgot, every time you bring up Randy's, like, you know, sort of adventures in left field, I forget about the ABS thing, and that might be the thing that just that I think, even though it's not as big as not backing up a base and taking interesting routes and all that, it's still so obvious and so, like, it seems...
2: It's maddening.
6: Selfish.
2: It's maddening. It's maddening. For your leadoff hitter in the first inning with nobody on to burn ABS challenges is just maddening. And he's not good at it. He rarely wins. Well, what I learned over the weekend from our buddy Luke Arkins, who put up the updated stats, the worst in baseball is Josh Naylor, which doesn't surprise me, but I thought Randy would be neck and neck with him, and he wasn't.
6: Yeah.
2: So you got two guys who are frankly not very good at it that tend to do it a lot. So that's whether it's Dan or anybody else, I hope that manager really lays down, here's our philosophy that we're going to follow when it comes to ABS going into the season. Meanwhile, we've been looking forward to this conversation all off season. Our weekly visits with Mark Schlereth begin next with Wyman and Bob at Seattle Sports on 710.
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0: 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Snapshot.
2: Mariners get back to it tonight in Anaheim, taking on the Angels. Game one of that three-game series coming your way, starting at 5:30 with the pregame show. 6:40 first pitch right here, Seattle Sports on 710. Your pitching matchup is Cade Anderson making the start for your Seattle Mariners. He'll go up against Reed Detmers. Meanwhile, just a couple of games going on right now. They're headed to the bottom of the second in Cleveland. No score between the White Sox and Guardians, and they're bottom in the second in Cincinnati, where the Dodgers are out to a 1-0 lead over the Reds.
1: Snapshot, brought to you by Miller Lite. When it's game time, it's Miller time.
3: Blue 80, shut up! And I snap the ball, and there's just this horrific splash.
0: It's time to join the stink tank.
4: The analytics people that I hate your guts.
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4: I'd be the easiest guy in the world to kidnap.
0: Mark Schlereth.
6: My only goal is to become an underpants model.
4: I was right. You were wrong.
0: With Wyman and Bob.
7: It stinks!
2: Oh, there he is. That open is just music to football fans' ears out here in Seattle. You know him. You love them. You look forward to it each and every week. It is the debut of the Mark Schlereth Show here with us each and every week. Mark, how are you, buddy? We missed you.
9: Missed you as well. It's 5:03. Get on the clock, Bob. That's your job to be on the clock. 5:03. We're late coming from break. I mean, what are we doing over here? What is going on?
2: I can't get Dave to stop talking so I can break on time. So I'm blaming him. Yeah, I'm like, Dave, we got to break.
26: Probably my fault.
2: We got to break. I need a stop sign. I'm going to hold up a big red stop sign, I think, from now on.
26: I was stumbling through a thought or two. Yeah, my bad.
2: No, it's awesome to talk to you, man. We look forward to these conversations each and every week. And we got one game in the books, and already we're down to starting quarterback, Mark. four plays into the game, and Drew Lock has to be inserted into the game, and we come away with a win. Certainly, that's great. But now we're looking down the road, and we've got conflicting reports. We got Mike Florio out there saying he's hearing 4 to 6 weeks. Others are saying that's going to be 1 to 2 weeks. So we don't know. But let's play the hypothetical of worst case scenario. It's 4 to 6. You know Drew Lock. He was out there in Denver, and he's a guy that's got a lot of ability. But is he a guy that's got a lot of ability in short bursts? Or do you look at it and say, boy, 4 to 6 weeks, that's maybe where he gets exposed? How do you feel about that?
9: I think we're fixing to find out. I mean, I don't know. Like, when he was here in Denver, he just wasn't ready to play. And, you know, I've had a couple conversations with him since then, and he has certainly grown up. And heck, that Wednesday night game, man, he was lights out. He played great, and I mean great football in that situation, coming in, not getting one rep during the, during practice over the couple of weeks, not one first team rep, to come in there and do the things he did. I thought it was incredibly impressive. So good for him. I don't know exactly what he is. I know he's got a ton of talent. And I also know this, like talking to a couple of coaches that I really trust when it comes to evaluation and coming out of the draft, being a second round pick. Heck, I had a coach tell me that what they did in Missouri there was nothing discernible about what they did at Missouri that was going to translate to the NFL. Mm-hmm. Said it was the worst college program he had watched. And yeah. So you come in there and you don't have a handle on protections. You guys don't know how to run the ball. You really did two things in college. And so there was a growth pattern that he needed to experience. He experienced it here in Denver for a while, and then backing up in Seattle all the years he's backed up. I've talked to him a couple different occasions. Like I mentioned, he certainly seems way more mature and like he's grown up. And those tough times have been really beneficial for him, I believe.
26: Yeah, you know, I think I know who you're talking about as far as, because I heard that same thing, that, you know, they didn't do him, the way it was put was they didn't do him any favors the way they ran their offense there at Missouri. So, but what did you think about the play calling? And from what you could tell so far, Brian Fleury, you know, he's down on the field, communicating directly with his guys. That's where he wanted to be. And I thought he did a good job, man. I thought he forced the run in there. They end up going for it on fourth down, which I thought was pretty gutsy with the backup guy. What'd you think?
9: Thought it was great. You're right. The fourth down to Njigba, who, you know, bursts it long. What an unbelievable weapon that guy is. The very first run of the game, Price ripping off a 12-yarder. I mean, that was so exceptionally well blocked. That little cutback lane was phenomenal. And then, like I said, I thought Drew Locke played exceptionally well throughout the entirety of that game. I thought he was on point, and in a couple of tough situations, it doesn't get tougher than fourth down and one or two, you know, and throwing the ball. And, you know, Fleury's one of those guys. He grew up in that San Francisco system with Kyle Shanahan. He really understands the run game. He understands how to marry. One thing you'll learn if you hang around Kyle enough is how to marry that run game with your play action game and how to exploit a defense and create big plays, get linebackers and safeties to stop their feet. And, you know, and so he gets all that stuff. He understands the value of doing that, because what it does for you from a protection standpoint, all those things. So I was impressed with the way they called that game. I was impressed with how they played throughout that. And then obviously what Seattle was able to do defensively in that fourth quarter was just incredible. So kudos to them, man. A lot of fun to watch. You know, and I'm on that text chain with all my college buddies that all live in Seattle. So, you know, they're very excited. So shout out to the Vandals in Seattle, man. Everybody's pretty

0: So shout out to the Vandals in Seattle, man. Everybody's pretty geeked up about what transpired on Wednesday night.
1: You have to be a Vandal to be on that track there.
2: I think that's Dave saying he'd like to be on there.
0: Well, to get on the text thread, you have to be a Vandal, yeah. Okay. Yeah.
1: Well, no, I'm sorry to hear that.
2: No Stanford Cardinal allowed. That's it, Dave.
0: Yeah, well, I mean, we only get the smart kids in there, you know. The Stanford kids are not quite ready.
2: Hey, I was asking Dave this earlier, Mark, and I'm curious to get your response. If we're, again, playing out that scenario, let's just say it's 4 to 6 weeks before Darnold's ready to go. Mm-hmm. And we just talked about Fleury, first-time play caller, and he goes into the season with the idea of this is going to be my guy, and this is how I'm going to accentuate what he does well. We're going to call these kind of plays, and now he's gone for a period of time. Do you think that it gets altered much to where they look at Drew and go, well, he doesn't do that as well as Sam, but he does this better, so we're going to lean more in this mm-hmm. direction? How much do you think the offense gets changed, or is it, hey, these are our plays? You're in here. Right. You're going to run them. Anybody that's playing that spot is going to run the plays that are called.
0: Yeah, you're going to obviously run the stuff that you run. One thing about Seattle under Clint Kubiak, and I think Fleury will adapt or adopt this, I guess I should say, is you're going to have your standard, you know, what I like to call your North Star plays, your plays that you're just going to run against every defense. Doesn't matter what they get in. We know how to block it. We're really good at this. We're going to run these plays. And then you're going to create, off of those North Star runs, you're going to create your play action stuff, you know, things that look the same, things that look identical, but things that are different, things that, you know, exploit a defense, things that you can attack a player in. And then you're going to put a handful of things in that are Drew Lock specific. You know, you might run a little bit more sprint. You might run a little bit more boot keep game. You might run a couple of, zone reads because of the athleticism that Drew Lock has out on the edge. And because, you know, he's a guy that can get some movement, has movement skills, and can throw the ball on the run. So you may design some of those scrambles and some things that help get him out to the edge. And one thing about doing that, when you get into the boot keep game and you get outside the end of the line of scrimmage there, it really becomes, you know, a very, very much a half field read that usually ends up in some type of linear progression. So everything is in your eyesight or your eye line from short to medium to deep. And so, those to me are easy completions, and you may see a little bit more of that sprinkled in because those are the things he does exceptionally well. I don't know if you guys watch Jackson Dart, for the Giants, but they did a lot of that stuff where they, you know, jet sweep and their read zone off a jet sweep, and the jet sweep guy becomes the lead blocker. And if the defensive end pinches, pull the ball and you've got a lead blocker out there to the edge. Some of those things, taking advantage of Jackson Dart's athleticism. That's the kind of stuff that I would imagine you'll see a little bit more of, a sprinkling of it, a little bit more of that, that you wouldn't put Sam Darnold in those situations because, he's a great athlete. He's an average athlete in NFL parlance, but he's a great athlete compared to you, Bob. So, to normal people, he's a great athlete. But to, like, guys like Dave and I,
2: yeah,
0: he's average.
2: Ah, gotcha.
3: There we go.
0: Yeah.
2: You got to start the season out with a shot. I love
3: somebody
2: it.
3: Had to take the fall.
2: Oh, Bob. I'm happy to take it. That's a compliment.
3: I could see it coming. Yeah. Hey, what did you think about Jadarian Price? And you got a chance to see Love, the other Notre Dame running back, yesterday. Uh-huh. And he got a touchdown, but pretty similar yard-wise. I thought his ability to get north-south, even though, you know, a lot of guys will bend it, you know, and run towards the sidelines a little bit too much. I was pretty impressed by that. What'd you think about him?
0: Yeah, I thought he was great. I really did. It's interesting, you know, because you get some of these backs that have a lot of success in college, and especially the guys who are fast. I'm not sure exactly what Price ran, but a lot of those guys have this misnomer getting in the NFL that we can break it to the outside. We can get to the perimeter. And you've got to understand there's almost 12 foot more of space when you're on a hash in the college game to the wide side of the field. So the space is more limited. The athletes are better. The corners actually tackle. You know, there are all these things that go in there. And the guys who transition well, and this is one of the reasons that you see a lot of fifth rounders or fourth rounders that are running backs that really transition well to the NFL.

0: NFL because they never relied on speed. You know, these guys came in, and the reason they're fourth or fifth rounders is because they ran 4.65. But those guys understand the value of a four-yard gain. The value of a four-yard gain in the NFL that you're moving forward, the pile's moving, and it's punishing is, I mean, it's invaluable. And it sets up your play action. It sets up your protection. And there's a lot of young guys that want to try to break everything. I had Mike Tomlin tell me this once. He goes, every meal is not a smorgasbord. And you gotta eat. Sometimes you just gotta eat appetizers. And that's the running back position in the National Football League, man. You have got to be into that downhill, one cut, get upfield, punish the guys trying to tackle you, fall forward. And at the end of the day, when they clear everybody off, you got 4.5, 5 yards and you're in second down and five. And then the world's your oyster. Everything in your playbook is open to you in second down and five. In second down and eight, it's not the way it goes. And a lot of these fast backs and a lot of young backs will go, all right, I poke it in there. Let me bounce outside. The next thing you know, a defensive end scrapes off a linebacker or tackle, makes a tackle 2 yards deep in the backfield. And you're in second down and 12. And those are the things that crush you as an offense.
1: Hey, Mark, I'm curious to get your impressions of the Seahawks defense. Again, we're talking about one game, so we'll see how the season goes. But they led the league in points allowed last year at 17.2. They allowed just 10. In the opener. And I'm curious if you think what we saw as a result of them being just a stout, really good defense, or Drake May just has an issue with his team because he's played them twice and he's thrown 5 picks in these two games, the Super Bowl and now the season opener. I'm wondering, all right, is it more him with some really bad decision making, or is it, hey, this defense is just that good?
0: I think the defense is that good. I think the defensive front is tremendous. Controlling line of scrimmage, gap control in the run game, always getting a pass rush. I think your head coach, who also calls the plays, is a phenomenal coordinator, really understands protections and how to attack them, really understands how to get favorable matchups on guys that maybe, you know, are going to struggle a little bit, like Will Campbell with his tiny little gator arms. I think he's really exceptional at that stuff. And I think that's one of the things you see in regards to Seattle. They got a bunch of ball hawks, man. They are fast and they are tied together. And if you watched NFL this weekend, I know you guys kicked off Wednesday, so maybe you took the weekend off from watching games, but I was shocked. The highest scoring weekend in National Football League history since 1970, the AFL-NFL merger.
1: Wow.
0: I mean, incredible. I think the average point total was, I think the average score was 25 points. And what was interesting for me is normally, like when Dave and I played, the defenses were always ahead of the offenses because, you know, pin your ears back, roll around, hit people. It just seemed to be that way. And I saw so many mistakes on the defensive side of the ball. So many guys bust coverage. So many guys lose their leverage angles. And so many teams that were just out of position when it came to run fits and gap control. And Seattle didn't have those issues. They were on point. And I mean, even the Houston Texans, and I understand it's Josh Allen, but I've said this for a year or two now. Houston's the best defense in football, man. They are phenomenal. And they gave up 36. And I mean, they had more busts in coverage. They had more, guys make mistakes and from a gap assignment standpoint, being sound, they messed up a bunch of those as well. So a defense that normally is really good and that isn't overcomplicated got exposed. And again, it was Josh Allen, but still, those things can't happen.
2: Hey, Mark, when you look at that defensive front, I'm pretty sure I could guess who you would least want to block, but when you know we got Riley Mills on the show today, he looks fantastic, and he's the one that bench pressed their guard and got the sack on Drake May, which I thought was one of the cooler plays I saw last year. But who would you least want to block in that group?
0: I honestly I wouldn't want to block any of them. Especially the way I'm feeling right now. Back is killing me, Dave.
2: Yeah, I'm assuming.
0: Now, in my prime, I'd open a can of whoop ass because they were all toddlers, and I'd have just ragdolled those little sons of guns.
1: Throwing their bottle down the field.
0: Yeah, let me just crush them. Hey, listen, Big Cat is athletic. He's long. He is, you know, but tall guys never. Tall guys, I was always much better with tall guys. I hated playing against short guys. Mm-hmm. Simply because short guys change your punch angles and gets you over your toes, gets you off balance. So, like, that's one of the reasons Aaron Donald, it's one of the many reasons Aaron Donald is just unblockable, is because it's really hard to strike up and create leverage on a dude that dude is maybe 5'11". He's a tiny little dude. Who's 91?
1: Byron Murphy.
0: Murphy. Yeah. That dude is, I was looking at his arms and I always, you know, had a certain amount of pride because I had some pipes, but that dude is rocked up, man. Like, that dude looks strong and just absolutely controls and dominates the line of scrimmage. I'm afraid of them all, I guess, is what I'm telling you. Yeah.
2: Well, by the way, he, in the team picture, he likes to flex. He always had Marquette. He was the guy that had the sleeves rolled up. He was very proud. Yeah, oh yeah.
1: Showing off the pipes.
2: Oh, yeah. Remember, there was that picture, the one from, I think it was 95, and right behind Mark was me, and I was annoyed. You could see. I was very annoyed.
1: Yeah, annoyed with his flexing.
2: Yeah.
1: Yeah.
2: Because he was really putting it out.
0: Well, I mean, you know what? I used to tell Dave all the time, I'd walk around naked in the locker room. I said, hey, set your goals high, Dave. This body's unrealistic for you. You're never going to achieve this. But don't let it deter you. Set your goals high so that you can achieve. You know, work to it.
1: Yeah.
0: You'll never get this, though.
1: Keep trying, though. Good.
0: Yeah.
1: Hey, quickly, you brought up Aaron Donald, and Dave and I were talking about the impact of that with the Rams, certainly paired up with Myles Garrett, who is now going to be out for at least a month with that knee injury. Mm-hmm. And I was saying, I don't bet on Aaron Donald being healthy after 2 years out of the game. As brilliant as he is as a player and was, he's 35. He hasn't taken that kind of collision each and every week. I mean, I don't know. What do you think's a realist? Do you expect him just to be Aaron Donald again? Or do you think, you know, 2 years away is going to do something to who he used to be?
0: I think he's going to have fresh legs. I think his body's going to feel good. And I think he's going to go open a can. Now, it may not last, you know, beyond 5 or 6 weeks, but Aaron Donald, I think Aaron Donald could roll out of bed and be the best player out there. So, you know, and good thing they didn't bring him to Australia. What a ridiculous. I mean, Dave and I went to Japan together. Dave and like, we've been on the road. I can't imagine flying 16 hours, landing, waking up the next morning at 10:30 or waking up at, you know, 6 or whatever, and heading to the stadium and playing a game at 10:35. Like, that was one where Sean McVay said, hey, man, we're going to forfeit a game early just because so we can get back and feel like we're still on our same body clock as opposed to what San Francisco has done. And, you know, coming back from those trips is a nightmare. It is so hard to get yourself back into a rhythm. Heck, as a broadcaster, I went out to London and did a game, and it was hard to come back. So I can't imagine doing what they did. So I think that was one where essentially they waved the white flag and said, hey, man, this is the way it's going to be because we're just going to accept defeat. If we win one, a great, but you saw how depleted they were in the second half. I mean, they just rolled over.
2: Yeah. What'd you see in Tokyo when you went there?
0: A lot of Japanese people. Incredible. It was like they were all over the place. Teeming is what I would say. Yeah. Teeming with Japanese people. The
1: place was crawling with Japanese people.
0: Never seen so many. It shocked me. It absolutely shocked me.
1: Oh, Mark, it's good to talk to you again, man. This is always so much fun. We look forward to the conversations each and every week. We appreciate you, my friend. Have a great rest of your week, and we'll do it again next week.
0: All right, always good being with you guys. Take care.
2: Thanks, Nick.
1: There he is, everybody. Mark Schlereth with us each and every week. 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And then it just shows up for you every day. You don't have to worry about remembering. Reaction Mondays are powered by the Snoqualmie Casino and Hotel. Coming up, why is the Mariners' rotation seemingly taken a step back this season? We'll get into that coming up next with Wyman and Bob at Seattle Sports on 710.
3: I'm Steve the Wingman with the 700 ESPN Spokane Sports Center. The Washington State football team dropped their contest at Kansas State on Saturday, 34-7. The Cougs' only points came on a 50-yard interception return for a touchdown by Jalen Thomas. WSU has their first home game coming up this Saturday against Duquesne. The Eastern Eagles fell to 1-2 on the year as they lost at South Dakota, 41-23. The Eagles have another tough test coming up this weekend as they take on the UW Huskies in Seattle. Washington fell out of the AP Top 25 this week, but they are ranked 24th in the coaches' poll. The Idaho Vandals dropped their home opener as they lost 23-17 to Lamar. The Vandals host Abilene Christian this Saturday. The Seattle Mariners couldn't hold on to a 6-2 lead after six innings against the A's yesterday. Andres Munoz gave up a walk-off two-run homer in the bottom of the ninth. The M's start a three-game set in Anaheim against the Angels tonight, and we'll have pregame coverage right here at 5:30.
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1: Our thanks once again to Mark Schlereth, who joined us in the previous segment. 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Then it just shows up for you each and every day. But Mark never disappoints. Always great stuff from him. Yeah. Always great stuff. So,
2: well, and he told me specifically, I like coming on your show because Bob laughs at all my stupid jokes that you've heard before.
1: But he's just a funny dude. There are just certain people in your life, and it's all subjective, right? Everybody has a different idea of what's funny, but there are just some people that can just say the most innocuous thing, and it just comes across as funny to you. And he's one of those guys for me. He just makes me laugh.
2: And one of the worst moments or happenings in my NFL career, he actually made it funny.
1: Yeah.
2: You know? And so that was when I got kicked out of the game.
1: For the Hostetler thing?
2: Yeah.
1: Yeah, yeah.
2: So, yeah, he just, and, you know, I looked at him like I was going to kill him, but then I just instantly started laughing. So, because it was funny.
1: Yeah.
2: So, he's good. And that's him. I mean, that's how he is all the time. It's not like he's putting on some kind of an act.
1: And he's also, I would say, a very good follow on Twitter, because you never know which fan base he's going to be in a beef with. He doesn't shy away.
2: The Chiefs, right?
1: He's bounced around from the Chiefs to the Bills to the Jets to the, there were some people giving him some grief about Drake May. I don't know what he said about Drake May, but yeah. So it's always funny to me. So check it out. Bottom line, if you missed it, it's good stuff. So check it out on the podcast page at seattlesports.com. Meanwhile, outcome aside, what was your impression of Bryce Miller in yesterday's game, if you watched the game? And for those that don't know, that didn't watch, he went five innings, only gave up two hits, only gave up two runs. You see the connection? They were both home runs.
2: Yeah.
1: So that you could live with. He walked five. And I was like, oh, for the love of God, man. Bryce Miller's got so much ability, and we saw it at the beginning of this year. We saw it a couple of years ago where he ended the season after 31 starts with a sub-3 ERA. He is more than capable. I don't know what has happened this year. We know he had the injury flare-up, the lat or whatever was going on. I don't know. Maybe we're going to find out at the end of the year that never fully healed and he was still dealing with it on some level, but it's just, I feel like we're lowering the bar, like going, okay, well, this was pretty good, right? Five innings, two runs. You could live with that, but he walks five, and it's just, I don't get what's happening with him. I don't know what, if it's a mental thing, if it's between the ears, or if we, again, will maybe find out something physical is sort of in, velocity's there too, which kind of cancels that out a bit. Usually you'll see a dip in velocity, but I don't know. I'm not sure what to make of where he's at right now.
2: Yeah, it's kind of been that way with him, and I'm guessing that it's going to be something, although the training staff does such a good job of, you know, making sure these guys are, you know, taking precautions right. and all that.
1: Not going to let them go out there and hurt themselves worse.
2: Yeah, but, I mean, maybe it's just enough for him to be a distraction. And just, yeah, it's been, and really the whole rotation, it's like everybody kind of had their turn.
1: Oh, yeah. Yeah. You know? Seemed like the other guys were kind of splitting it between home and road, you know, right. depending on who we're talking about, where they at least had one side. You know, Brian Wu at home was dominant. On the road, he's just getting torched. And to start the year, it was opposite for Logan Gilbert. On the road, he's crushing. At home, for whatever reason, he's getting torched.
2: Yeah.
1: You know, and Emerson Hancock, for the longest time, was your most consistent starter out there. But Jeff Passan, who was on with Brock and Salk, he was asked why he thinks the Mariners' rotation has struggled the way it has this year.
0: We talked for years, guys, about, I don't know if the Mariners were wasting all these years of pitching health, but year after year, it seemed like they were getting 30-plus starts from five guys and just don't see that very often. And, you know, part of pitching is pitchers get hurt a lot. And it felt like there was some sort of inevitability to this, that it was going to regress in some way. I didn't think it would be as severe as it's been, but I'll also acknowledge that when you're throwing hard, as all of these guys do, it's tough to maintain that year after year consistently.
1: So he expected some level of regression, maybe not to the level we've seen this year, but I think to a man, all of them are throwing certainly as hard as they have, and in some cases throwing harder than they have in the past. So, yeah, I mean, certainly you've seen when injuries have happened, the dip in velocity, those moments have happened. But just, I'd say on average, they're kind of who they've been when it comes to velo. Now, you want to talk about spin rate, you want to talk about their command, things like that. All right, those are different conversations. But he went on to say he's still got a lot of belief in the rotation moving forward, but there are questions that should be asked.
0: I think eventually there was going to be something like this. Now, that doesn't mean that I don't trust the Mariners pitchers going forward. You know, look at what Brian Wu's done this month. He's finally looked like himself, but figuring out how to get back to this place where you feel like you have five really good starters, I don't know who those five are going to be.
2: Yeah, I mean, you look at Wu. I mean, that phenomenal the other night. Mm-hmm. Five strikeouts, six innings, no earned runs.
1: Well, and the one before that was the best start of his career.
2: Yeah.
1: Eight innings.
2: Yep. So this is, I don't know, I wonder how much of it is, you know, just knowing and maybe pushing it too far because you know your offense isn't reliable.
1: Well, and the other part that's not reliable has been your bullpen.
2: Yeah.
1: So this rotation has had, and some of it's their fault that the bullpen gets used as much as it does. They don't go deep into games. They're getting knocked out early. You're having to dive into the bullpen sometimes at the beginning of a series. So you're burning arms in game one. So mm-hmm. by the time you get to game three, this guy's pitched 2 days in a row. We're not going to pitch him again. And this guy's down too. So yeah, I mean, they're culpable, but they also they're at a point now that they probably feel like, I have to go six. Doesn't mean they're doing it. Obviously, we're just talking about Bryce going five, but I've got to go as deep as I possibly can, even more than I normally feel that way. Because A, I don't know if my offense can bail me out if I make a mistake. And B, I don't know if that bullpen's going to be able to hold a lead if I leave this game with a lead.
2: Yeah.
1: So you've got two uncertainties as a starting pitcher in this rotation right now, and none of them are good. I don't know what's coming out of the bullpen. If I'm leaving the game up 3-1, I don't know. Maybe I'm looking at a no decision here because the lead's going to get blown. Or, yeah, this offense is not going to be able to provide any more slack for the bullpen or for me, so I can't make any mistakes.
2: You think Matt Brash, not to change the subject or anything, but do you think he's just going to be one of those injury guys?
1: Yes.
2: That's just what goes along with the way he contorts his body.
1: Yeah, I think initially you looked at it like, all right, he's unlucky, and he's, you know, he's a converted starter, he's a bullpen guy, he's got a, yeah, there's all kinds of rationalizations you can make. I just think at this point, with the number of injuries he's dealt with and the brief amount of time that he's been a big leaguer, You know, this is not a guy who's 34 years old, who's, you know, been through the grind, and it's just been part of his story. And maybe like, you know, like, I don't know, like Tory Horton. I know he's much, yeah. We haven't seen him nearly as much, but that was his rep coming into the league out of college. He's a brilliant talent, but his availability is the weakness.
2: Yeah.
1: It's not that he doesn't run routes. He's not fast. He doesn't have great hands. It was none of that. He's just not available all the time. And that has proven to be true so far in his first season and now his second season. Mm-hmm. Matt Brash is that same kind of guy where you look at him and it wasn't so much that he had that rep, but he started to develop it because of the consistent nature of him being out.
2: Yeah.
1: Which is unfortunate because in both cases, you're looking at them both going, man, what would you be looking at if both of these guys are available all the time? They're durable. And unfortunately, that's not been the case.
2: Yeah. Well, and then, you know, just, I don't know. I mean, the pitching is, you know, we were so proud of it going in. And then, you know, you have the six-man rotation going and everything. But it just seems like nobody has been immune from, you know, having a couple of, you know, and sometimes in a row, bad outings.
1: Oh, yeah.
2: Where you're just like, man, what's going on here? But I don't know. To me, the most consistent problem has been the lack of offense. And, you know, I feel like it just has to creep in. It has to, even though I think most pitchers will tell you, oh, no, that's a whole different part of the game. I just think that's definitely affecting them.
1: All right. Meanwhile, it already feels bleak for a couple of teams in the NFL. We're going to hear about that when we sweep the dial. Coming up with Wyman and Bob at Seattle Sports on 710.
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3: Good Monday, I'm Jason Valentine with 4 News Now. Here's your first alert weather forecast. This evening, we'll see an overnight low of 45. It's going to be chilly, partly cloudy skies for your Tuesday as well, with a high in the mid-60s. More sunshine and return of the 70s by Wednesday.
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7: Well, for the 32nd year in a row, all the Cowboys hype built up in the offseason, and then that lasted, you know, all of one game. The defense was supposed to be much better, did not look better. So Brian Schottenheimer was asked kind of what happened with the defense, and he just kind of kept going and summed up the general poor state of everything the Cowboys did last night.
8: The defense that we saw in practice was not what we saw tonight, but you know what? The offense wasn't the offense that we saw in practice. We just didn't perform very well, and that starts with me as the head coach. Then it goes to our coaches, but our players. We went into the game this morning, you know, in the team meeting. We talked about discipline. Obviously, we have nine penalties, I think, including one of our most dependable players getting an unsportsmanlike conduct. And we're getting ready to try to go in for two and make it a one-score game. We're going for the win. That's not like Javonte. We talked about owning the line of scrimmage. We didn't do that. You know, they ran the ball really well against us. They were the more physical football team. We did not run the ball very well.
9: There's a coach who's going to let his players know when he's not happy with something they've done, right? You don't hear that in baseball. And obviously, you probably can't do that in baseball because you've got 162 games. You can't start just lighting guys up in game seven, you know, where you play once a week. You've got a little more leeway to, I won't say throw him under the bus, but call out a guy for a bad play or a tough penalty that cost him or something like that and be able to get away with it.
10: Yeah. The Giants look different, man. I mean, maybe John Harbaugh's the difference there. But and as goofy as Scataboo is, like, he really has a quality that, I mean, he kind of looks like a bully out there a little bit. And he averaged 4.5 yards per carry. But, Prescott was pretty unimpressive, threw a pick. The Cowboys did not look good. And the Giants look like a team that took a huge step.
9: Yeah, I mean, they've got talent. They had Neighbors back out there, and Jackson Dart looks to be a very good quarterback. And Scataboo, as you point out, even though I think he's a complete dope.
10: He really is. You see his antics on the field and everything. He just...
9: Well, you listen to him speak. He's out there telling people asthma doesn't exist. Just breathe. Like, I'm like, what the hell is the matter with you, man? You know how many asthmatics are out there listening to that going, hey, moron, you try to breathe through an asthma attack. I'm sure there are people that are playing in the NFL that have asthma, and he's saying stupid crap like that. But he's, as far as who he is as a player, he looks like he's a weapon.
10: Well, and Jackson Dart's going to continue to run and put himself in harm's way. I mean, we'll see how durable he's going to be, but he averaged 4.9 yards per carry. Over 50 yards running. I mean, he had a good night. Didn't throw any picks. 3 touchdowns. I mean, it was impressive.
5: Sweeping the dial.
7: All right. It's a heated race to the bottom already for the Titans and Browns.
9: So he's already out after week one. He's already out.
7: Everyone's out. Fans were yelling, bring back Ken Whisenhunt. who went 3-20 in his Titans tenure. Yeah, the crowd mic picked it up. What? Someone yelling, bring back Ken Wisenhunt. They were already booing Robert Saleh. They were booing the Titans offense. And Cam Ward was asked about that, how it felt to hear boos in week one.
11: It doesn't make me feel any type of way. The fans come here for a show. They come here to see us win. They spend their money to come see the Titans win games. And, you know, we want them out here each and every day. Us players, we know what comes with the territory being a professional athlete, but the fans what keeps it going. We decide to, you know, flip this script, you know, soon. We want the fans to come out here next week, the following weeks, and, you know, we were looking to make our home field advantage.
9: Ken Wisenhunt. You were all in on him in the offseason. You were buying all their new gear. You're so excited. And
7: the uniforms look amazing. The field looks great. The team looks terrible.
9: Are they going to be worse than you imagine they would be? Because there's no part of me that believes you went into this weekend with a home game against the Jets feeling like we're going to lose.
7: Well, that's why it's so discouraging. Right. So I think every Titans fan, they're just, you know, you look
9: so
7: online.
9: So you were surprised just, a little bit.
7: I'm surprised at how bad it looked.
9: Yeah.
7: Because Dable had the reputation, and now you wonder, oh, maybe it's that guy named Josh Allen who made him look good. And Robert Saleh is a good defensive coordinator. He's the head coach. So it's just all sorts of existential dread right now.
10: It sounds like we're going to get at least a sweeping the dial appearance every time the Tennessee Titans lose.
7: Get ready for 15 bad. To 16 more. Remember Cam Ward last year? He said we, you know, body part.
9: Mm-hmm. Yeah.
7: Yeah.
9: Said their booty.
7: Yeah.
9: What prediction win total? What do you think? Over, under 6.5 games?
7: Oh, way under.
9: Way under?
7: 2, maybe.
9: You think this is a 2 win? What did they win last year? 3?
7: 3. Yeah.
9: Wow. They're going to be worse than last year, he says. They won 3 last year, and they're going to take a step back.
10: The good news is the Jets didn't get an interception, so they still have their streak alive. Cam Ward didn't throw an interception. There's the bright side, Mike. You got to look at these things.
7: Oh, thank you, Dave.
9: Yikes. That's got to be a long season as a football fan to look at your team and go, we're not going to win more than 2 games.
10: Week 1. Yeah.
9: It's over.
12: Sweeping the dial.
7: But the only team it might be worse for, Cleveland Browns. So I'm sorry, Cleveland fans. And everyone saw that performance. Jags just kind of tore through them. And then right after the game, week 1, right after the game, Todd Monken was asked if he's going to stick with Deshaun Watson.
13: I'd rather just talk about today because I haven't had time to even look at the tape. I mean, I'm sure as hell not firing me. I'm not firing our staff. I'm not getting rid of all of our players. So he happens to be one of 53 and however many practice squad guys we got and our staff, he's one of that. So we'll evaluate everything. But to just say that emotionally here at the end when we're, you know, I mean, we just didn't play good enough. They didn't coach well enough.
9: Boy, can somebody get him a cough drop?
10: Yeah, I know. That was hard to listen to.
9: I mean, Watson, I'm looking at his line. I didn't see the game, obviously, and they got their tails kicked. But he was 16 of 22, 205 yards, 1 touchdown, 1 pick. And he was their leading rusher as well. 6 carries, 38 yards. They couldn't run the ball. So I don't know how much of that was his fault. And I'm not sticking up for him, but I mean, the line is like, he got sacked 5 times. I don't know if he was hanging on the ball too long. It looks like, just looking at the numbers, Dave, the line appears like it could be a problem.
10: Yeah.
9: He's getting sacked that much, and he's your leading rusher with 38 yards. I don't know how their blocking is.
10: Yeah, well, and the other thing is, the way that game started out, the very first series, Deshaun Watson throws a pick.
9: That's when he threw it?
10: Yeah.
9: Okay.
10: So it was like 6 plays in, and it was just like Watson on red zone. I'm like, oh, my God. It was like the 4th thing they showed.
9: Yeah. Well, didn't Kyler Murray throw a pick on his very first pass attempt in that game, I think?
10: Sure.
7: At that point, I was on to Mariners, so I missed a little bit of the start of Vikings-Packers.
9: I believe somebody can correct me if I'm wrong, but I believe it was his very first pass attempt. He threw a pick, Kyler Murray, and then he got knocked out in that game. But, yeah, I don't know. We'll see what goes on in Cleveland with their quarterback situation, but tough to be already in a position after 1 week to be questioned as to whether you're going to stick with a quarter, any player, really, right? Yeah. After 1 game, you're like, you going to pull the plug on this guy or what?
7: Well, I have an update. There are no doubts that even though this guy had a tough week 1, there's no plug being pulled on.
14: He's a beast. He's calling him beast for now. He's a beast. Justin's a beast. Wait a run. You're a beast. He's calling you beast for now. Yeah! Yeah! Yeah!
7: Sorry, said to do that once a year. Once a year, maybe once a week.
9: I call him beast.
10: You are correct. His very first pass attempt It was the second play of the game.
9: Was a pick.
10: Kyler Murray threw a pick.
9: Yeah. So it's, are they? And by the way, here's in the, and again, I wasn't following the Vikings close enough. I thought McCarthy was the backup, J.J. McCarthy, but he didn't come in.
10: Yeah.
9: He didn't play. So I don't, is he dinged up or is he?
7: No, he got demoted over.
9: Third string?
7: Oh, yeah.
9: Mm-hmm. Wow.
7: Well, second string now.
10: Yeah. That's right. I mean, I was like, who is that? It's Carson Wentz.
9: Yeah.
10: Yeah.
9: He beat out your guy that you held on to because of where you drafted him and let Sam Darnold go. And now he's your third string quarterback.
10: Yeah.
9: Oof. That's a rough mistake right there. All right. Meanwhile, how heavy were those sledgehammers that Riley Mills held up during Hard Knocks in that competition with? Who was he up there with? Do you remember?
10: Yeah, Mason Rich.
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9: Mariners in Anaheim tonight for game one of their three-game series with the Angels. They're going to send Cade Anderson to the hill in this one. He'll face off against Reed Detmers. You can catch it all starting at 5:30 with the pregame show. 6:40 first pitch right here, Seattle Sports on 710. Meanwhile, game's going on right now in the bottom of the fifth. No score between the White Sox and the Guardians in Cleveland. They're headed to the bottom of the sixth in Cincinnati, and the Dodgers are out to a 3-0 lead over the Reds. Bottom of the third in Toronto. The Blue Jays are up on the Tigers 2-0 in that one. Bottom of the third in New York. Orioles out in front of the Mets 1-0. They're in the bottom of the second in Chicago. No score between the Braves and the Cubs. Same is true for the Yankees and Twins in Minnesota in the top of the second. No score there. Top of the second in St. Louis. Also, no score between the Cardinals and the Giants.
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9: Well, we got one game in the books, and it went well. The defense stepping up big like they never missed a beat from last season. We